the Garden of Eden. This has always been the plight of mankind, always trying to figure out what is life and where's my meaning in this. Man has come up with innumerable ways to try to explain it. Hundreds upon hundreds upon hundreds of religions to try in some way to give them meaning and purpose in life. Take the schools of philosophy from the Greeks to the modern day existentialists. And you'll find that in philosophy, there is an evolution of thought. But where it finally got us in existentialism is simply here. Life has no meaning, period. That's the existential philosophy. Life stinks and then you die. There's no meaning in life. But 3,000 years ago, God has given us great insight into that question. And so I invite you to open your Bibles to the book of Ecclesiastes. It's an amazing, wonderful book written by an amazingly and wonderful man named Solomon. He starts this book out and he says, the words of the preacher, the Koheleth. He said, I am the Koheleth here. I'm not the king. I'm the Koheleth. I'm the proclaimer here, he said. The NIV says, I'm the teacher. I'm the son of David, king in Jerusalem. And then he starts with his conclusion. Vanity of vanities, says the Koheleth. Vanity of vanities, all is vanity. That's his conclusion. The Hebrew word is hebel. It means emptiness, futility, absurd, pointless. That's what it means. It's a hard word to translate into English. And he uses that word 38 times in this book. That's amazing. That's his conclusion. He's a king. But you're going to find out he's way more than a king. He says, what advantage does man have in all his work, which he does under the sun? That's a big phrase in this book. 29 times, under the sun. When he says under the sun, he means from the earth's perspective, from our life, from the horizontal plane. He said, what advantage does a man have in all his work that he does here on earth? What an earthly perspective. And then in verse 4 through 7, he says, a generation goes and a generation comes. The earth remains forever. Also, the sun rises, the sun sets, and the hastening to its place, it rises there again, blowing toward the south, then blowing toward the north. The wind continues swirling, and on its circular courses, the wind returns. And all the rivers flow into the sea, yet the sea is not full to the place where the rivers flow. He says, and there they flow again. Now, you might be wondering, what's that saying? He's saying, that's how futile life is. It's monotonous. It's redundant. Man is born, man lives, and a man dies. You read obituaries, and you read births. And then after the people that are born die, you read obituaries, and you read births. And then they live and they die, and then you read obituaries, and then you read birth. You see, what are you saying? Man is so transient. You're here, and then you're gone. The Bible says that over and over and over again. You're here, and then you're gone. Job said, my life travels faster than a weaver's shuttle. David said, my whole life just like the width of my hand. Just over. You're here and you're gone. But nature is here. Seasons come, season goes. Sun comes up, sun goes down. Wind blows south, wind blows north. Rivers flow into the sea. The sea isn't overflowing. They do it again and again and again and again and again. He said, don't you get it? This is vanity. This is pointless. This doesn't make any sense at all. So he says then in verse 8, all things are wearisome. The word dabarim, which is translated things, is really the word words. All words are wearisome. All things are wearisome. Man is not able to tell it. The eye is not satisfied with seeing, nor the ear filled with hearing. That which has been is that which will be, and that which has been is that which will be done. There's nothing new under the sun. Is there anything of which one might say, see, this is new? He's not talking about technology. He's talking about the droning on of life. See, we often think that people who are existentialist, like they're like stupid people. And in one way, you could say that. The fool has said in his heart there is no God. But having read and studied under existentialists, they're brilliant. They have two or three earned doctorates. They are brilliant. But their conclusion is the same as the Koheleth. It's pointless. This is pointless. You can pretend that it has meaning, but it doesn't have any meaning at all. You see, that's what he is saying. That's his point. He's saying, look, nothing new ever happens. Who cares about anything? One quote I found this week, if a tree falls in the forest, there's no one to hear it. Does it make a sound? Okay. The Koheleth asks a similar but more grave question. If a man is born and lives and dies, and then after he dies, no one remembers him, did he ever really live? That's an interesting thought. I mean, you realize that. We're a bunch of normal people here. Some of us more normal than others. I get that. But the point would be this.
In 2 to 3 generations, no one on earth will ever remember you existed. Now, I'm not trying to depress you, but it is kind of a depressing thought, isn't it? But it's true. See, and he's thought about this. He's given this a lot of thought. In fact, what you end up seeing here is this is Solomon. Now, please understand this. He is the wisest human being on earth. He has been given a supernatural gift from God of wisdom. And you'd say, wouldn't that be great? Solomon would say, it's not so great. Because I have enough wisdom to think about anything and everything. Notice in 113, he says, I set my mind to seek and explore wisdom by concerning all that has been done under heaven. It's a grievous task for which God has given the sons of men to be afflicted with. I find this awful. Verse 16, I said to myself, behold, I have magnified and increased wisdom more than all who were over Jerusalem before me. And my mind has observed a wealth of wisdom and of knowledge. And then to verse 18, because in much wisdom there is much grief, and increasing knowledge results in increasing pain. The more you think about it all, it's pointless. That's the conclusion. It's all pointless. Wow. You might be saying, well, maybe he's just a dull guy. You know, I mean, he spends all his time just thinking. Maybe he's never really lived life. Oh, you'll be wrong. He's probably lived more life than all of us combined in this room. Watch what he says in chapter 2. I said to myself, come now, I will test you with pleasure. So enjoy yourself. And behold, it too was futility. I said of laughter, it is madness and of pleasure. What does it accomplish? How does any of this work at all? I explored with my mind how to stimulate my body with wine while my mind was guiding me wisely and how to take hold of folly until I could see what good there is for the sons of men to go under the heaven for a few of these years. I did everything that I could possibly think of doing. He says in verse 10 of chapter 2, all that my eyes desired, I did not refuse them. You want to do that? Do it. You want to buy that? Buy it. You want to own that? Own it. Nothing I ever saw that I thought gave me pleasure did I refuse myself. I did not withhold my heart from any pleasure, for my heart was pleased because of all my labor. That was my reward for all my labor. He said, I tried everything. Now remember, this is a man who had 1,000 wives and concubines. You can just imagine what that life would be like. There's nothing he didn't do. I mean, we talk about you got a really good sound system or earbuds. He brought in choruses and orchestras to play for him live. There was nothing that he withheld from himself. He said, I tried every single thing that I could. And then starting in verse 4, he says, well, how about this? I thought maybe it'd be better if you could accomplish things. Because we're big on that. You got to be responsible and accomplish something in life. He said, I enlarged my works. I built houses for myself. I planted vineyards for myself. I made gardens and parks for myself. I planted them in all kinds of fruit trees. I made ponds of water for myself from which to irrigate the forest of the growing trees. I bought male and female slaves, and I had homeborn slaves. I also possessed flocks and herds larger than any of who had ever preceded me in Jerusalem. Also, I collected for myself silver and gold and treasure of kings and provinces. I tried to do everything that a person could possibly do. Notice verse 18. Thus I hated all the fruit of my labor for which I had labored under the sun, for I must leave it to a man who will come after me, and who knows whether he will be a wise or a man or a fool, yet he will have control over all my fruit of my labor for which I have labored by acting wisely under the sun. This too is vanity. Verse 21 says that he said, when there is a man who has labored with wisdom, knowledge, and skill, and then he gives his legacy to one who has not labored with him, this is vanity and great evil. For what does a man get in all his labor and his striving for which he labors under the sun? All his days, his task is painful and grievous. Even at night, his mind does not rest. This is just vanity. This is futility. This is stupid. See, what I get for all my labor? No sleep. If you're building something or you have a really, really wide, expansive job, it takes up your thought life. This is a king, but he said, I took my thought. I thought about all this stuff that I'm doing. But even worse, when you're done, or they say you're done, somebody else just takes it all over. You see, and he said, and that person can be a fool. So tell me what you're doing. See, tell me why that's such a wise thing. You can just see what he says. Look, wisdom didn't help me at all. Living for pleasure didn't help me. He says, accomplishment didn't help me at all. He says in verse 9 of that chapter, then I became great and increased more than all preceding me in Jerusalem. I had enormous wealth. In fact, turn with me to chapter 5, verse 10. He says this, he who loves money will not be satisfied with money, nor he who loves abundance with its income. This too is just vanity. He said, when good things increase, those who consume them increase.
So what is the advantage of the owners except to look on? He said, the sleep of the working man is pleasant, whether he eats little or much, but the full stomach of the rich man doesn't allow him to sleep. He said, this didn't do anything for me. Now think what he's talking about so far. I had enormous wisdom. I didn't withhold any pleasure from my life. None. I accomplished more than any other king in Israel's history. And I had wealth beyond belief. And I'm in total, complete despair. Because it means nothing. You see, it means nothing. It's amazing. But the book is so interesting because he says the only way everything changed in my life was because God was included. He uses God. He uses Elohim. He doesn't talk about Yahweh. Only Elohim, 40 times in the book. He says, I bring God in. Why is that such the case? Well, do a little analysis here. Go with me to chapter 3. It's a famous chapter. Appointed time for everything. There's a time for every event under heaven. I usually use this in every funeral I conduct. Because a funeral is all about, by the way, time. That's what funerals are about. Time. Time to give birth, a time to die, a time to plant, a time to uproot. And you start realizing there's a time for everything. But he gets over then to verse 11 and he says, he has made everything appropriate in his time. See, why is there a time for everything? He said, because God made it appropriate. See, is there a time to be born? Yes. Is there a time to die? Yes. A time to dance? Yes. A time to mourn? Yes. It's all part of our life. God made these that way. And he says, he has also set eternity in their heart, yet so that man will not find out the work which God has done from the beginning even to the end. There's man's dilemma. That's why brilliant men hate life. It leaves them empty. Why does it leave us empty? Because God has put eternity in every human heart. We think of ourselves in those terms. We think of ourselves naturally that if we are eternal beings, nothing in time can satisfy us. It cannot. You see, and that's the dilemma. And I find it interesting when you talk about so many, especially atheistic existential apologists like Bertrand Russell and men like that. And younger in their life, they were able to really sort of relay their brilliance to you of how they thought so wonderfully about how nothing really matters and there is no God. But it was these men got to the end of their lives completely bitter, completely. You know why? Their thought life gave them nothing. Nothing, no point in anything. And now they're facing death and they realize there's no point to my life at all because God set eternity in them. Please understand, I love dogs. No dog on earth thought, you know, I was created for eternity. No animal in the world thought, I'm here forever. No, he's not. He don't think that way. Only us. No chimpanzee, no ape said, I think I'm here forever. This is man because God set eternity in the heart of man. He sets it in there. And that becomes the whole idea, the reason that life is so unfulfilling and so meaningless. But with God, things change. Look at chapter 5 and verse 18. He says, here's what I have seen to be good and fitting, to eat, to drink, and enjoy oneself and all one's labor in which he toils under the sun. No, wait a minute. Isn't that exactly what he said was futility? Yes, but watch. Here's what I've seen to be good and fitting to eat, drink, and enjoy oneself and all the labors he toils under the sun during the few years of life which God has given him, for this is his reward. See what he did? He saw life as a gift. He saw work and accomplishment as a reward from God. It comes from God. Now he has a whole different perspective. He's not under the sun. Furthermore, as every man to whom God has given riches and wealth, how do you get riches and wealth? You earn it. He said, that's not true. God gives it. You see, my riches and wealth didn't come from my brilliance and my... No, God gave me this. He also empowered him to eat from them and to receive his reward and rejoice in his labor. This is the gift of God. For he will not often consider the years of life because God keeps him occupied with gladness in his heart. He said, a man who sees his life from God is just enjoying his life from God. He's not even considering like this could end at any moment. What's going? I've got this gift of God. You see, there's a joy with this gift because I see it from God. You know, one of my heroes in the faith, Chuck Swindoll, had just officially retired at Stonebriar Church in North Dallas. And Chuck's turning 90 next. And he's talked about his retirement. And it was so wonderful. He had such joy in his life. And he says, don't anybody in here think this is a sad moment. This is not sad at all.
He said, you know what amazes me? In God's enormous, wonderful plan and kingdom of this whole world, he gave me a wee little part of it, just a little part. How grateful I am. No sadness, no, oh, this is the end. What am I? A complete joy, no fear of death, none at all. You see, none. This is the end. I fought the good fight. I finished the course. You see how this works? That perspective changes everything in life. That's what he ends up saying. Go with me to chapter 8 for a moment. Let's look at verse 16. He says, when I gave my heart to know wisdom and to see the task for which has been done on the earth, even though one should never sleep day or night, and I saw every work of God. I saw everything that God did. I concluded that man cannot discover the work which has been done under the sun. And even though man should seek laboriously, he will not discover. And though the wise man may say, I know, he does not know. He cannot discover. I learned this. The only way you'll ever understand life is from God's perspective. The only way a thinking man will ever enjoy life is from God's perspective. The only way a man will ever find meaning in his life, if he thinks enough about it, is from God's perspective. He said, that's the way this whole thing works. There are so many things that this book says. This is just a few of them. Man is to live in companionship. He said, that's how a man is to live. He says this, and I say this, in weddings. Two are better than one. That's God's perspective. Two are better than one. He said, and he gives examples how two can handle something in life better than one can. Then he says, and a cord of three strands cannot be broken. That's God. You see, that's the basis of marriage. Human knowledge has God-given limits. Now, even believers don't understand that. I can't tell you how many hundreds of pages of stuff that I've read of human beings explaining to me the essence of God, and they have no idea what they're talking about. None. But I know the essence of God. How could I know? I completely understand God. How could you? God said, my thoughts aren't your thoughts. My ways aren't your ways. As high as the heavens are above the earth, so are my thoughts and ways than yours. How could you understand this? I think I do. You don't. There's a mystery with God. Death is inevitable for all men. That's clear several times. All the order in our life is a blessing from God. In fact, he even says what the rest of the Bible says. He speaks that man ultimately is just one who was born of dust, creation of God. So let's look at his ultimate conclusion at the end of the book, chapter 12, verse 13. Now, I know this is the conclusion because he says the conclusion right there, first two words. He says the conclusion, when all has been heard, is this. Fear God, keep his commandments, because this applies to every person. For God will bring every act to judgment, everything which is hidden, whether it good or evil. We are accountable to one being, to God. We're his creation. That's where Solomon ends up coming. That's where meaning of life occurs. Now, go with me for just a moment to Romans chapter 1 in the Bible. We live in a culture now that wants nothing to do with God. That's our culture. Now, the problem with it is the culture lacks meaning and purpose. You see, and the culture is aimless. And so the amount of depression and pharmaceuticals and suicides and all that in our culture is exponentially growing because it will. Because there's no way of figuring this out without God at all, without leaving you completely empty. And so in Romans 1, when he's talking about man, and he says that, verse 22, professing to be wise, they became fools. That's our culture. He said they exchanged the glory of the incorruptible God for an image in the form of corruptible man and the birds, four-footed animals, and crawling creatures. Our culture worships us. We worship ourselves. The idol of our culture is me. That's American culture. He says, therefore, God gave them over in the lust of their hearts to impurity. Wow. Verse 26, for this reason, God gave them over to degrading passions. And he goes and describes it. Verse 28, and just as they did not see fit to acknowledge God any longer, God gave them over to a depraved mind to do things that aren't proper. That's our culture. See, whenever they completely reject God as a culture, God just steps back from the culture and says, I'll let you be to yourself then. A little less common grace. And you see what happens, and that's why our culture is in such steep decline. And it's going to continue in steep decline. You see, that's what our culture is like. Despair is everywhere. Everything in our culture is emptiness, futility, and pointless. What's so wonderful is God saw the despair of man because of sin. See, he saw man's dilemma. And so he loves man so much he sends his son.
You see, and the Son comes, lives a perfect life, and becomes the substitute. God realized that man's sin nature has driven man from God, his sinfulness. So God says, I'll solve that, and I'll offer man a restored relationship with me. And so he did. Jesus comes and dies on the cross. He says, now do you want to be restored? But there's more to it than that. If you believe that to be true and you're born again into God's family, then you fall under John 10:10. And Jesus says, I've come to give you life and to give it to you abundantly. What's that? Meaning and purpose in this life. He said, no, I'm not just talking about a ticket to heaven. That has nothing to do with it. I want you to have meaning and purpose. I want your life to be full of peace and joy and hope. That's what I want your life to be. I want your life to be a life that you can embrace and enjoy. He said, I'll give it to you abundantly. Maybe our responsibility then, and this is what I'll close with, is Colossians 3:23, which says, whatever you do, do your work heartily, as for the Lord, rather than for man. Whatever you do. You see, if you include God in everything you do, you will reap a wonderful life. But if you exclude God, you'll be just where Solomon started. Vanity, vanity, all is vanity.

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2: And here we go again from the book of Proverbs. We're talking about wisdom, and wisdom deals with practical things. We're not high in the sky by and by. We're here today on the subjects that we face. And one of the subjects that you heard introduced today was the subject of drinking. What does a leader do with alcohol? Interesting subject, especially in this day in which we live. We'll talk about that in just a moment as we open our Bibles to the book of Proverbs. If you have been listening the last two or three days, you know that we have chosen as our resource for the month of August, a redemptive history and a prophetic destiny of the nation of Israel. Why does Israel matter so much to God, and why should it matter to you? Well, in this book, we'll bring clarity to one of the most debated subjects in Scripture, what biblical insight and pastoral wisdom has to say about Israel. I want you to have this book because I think this is really an important issue. If we are not careful, we are going to be on the wrong side of Israel as a nation, and you see it happening if you're not careful. Anti-Semitism is on the rise in our nation in a way none of us could have imagined. Let's be clear as Christians about what the Bible says and how we should stand for this nation that God brought into existence. I was 7 years old when this nation became a nation, and I've lived throughout the entire time of Israel's current nationhood, and I want you to know what I've learned from the Bible about this subject. Ask for your copy of God's Heart for Israel when you send your gift to Turning Point today. Here's today's edition of Turning Point from the Word of God. Open your heart to receive it. Let's begin.
3: I want to tell you about some guidelines from the book of Proverbs that we need to be aware of, because this book is so filled with truth and it touches us in every part of our life. If we ignore the truth in this book, we will be diminished in our effectiveness and we will be sorry when we look back on our life. The book of Proverbs differs from any other book in the Bible. It's not history, it's not poetry, it's not rhapsody, it's not prophecy, it's not law, it's not ritual, it's not story, it's not dogma. It is classified among the wisdom literature of the Old Testament, but it's even very different from all of the rest of the wisdom literature. For a proverb is a pithy saying that usually is unconnected from anything else in the passage where it is found. The proverbs were designed primarily for the young, and they fall into the pattern of the teaching process where they used repetition to drive home truths so that people would remember them. I suppose you could think of some of the proverbs that we have in our culture today, like, a stitch in time saves nine, or loose lips sink ships. I heard that one not long ago. We're going to look at some of the proverbs for the powerful, proverbs for those in authority and those in government. This is a viewpoint you will never hear anyplace else except right here, that God has something to say about how we govern and how we follow government and what kind of people should be in government. Solomon's day was not much different than ours. His advice for kings is good advice for all those who seek to occupy any place of responsibility in the government. Now, there are three sections that we're going to look at in the Proverbs that have to do with those who govern. First of all, we're going to talk about the proper conduct of rulers and authorities. And then we're going to talk about what our response to rulers and authorities ought to be. And then we're going to talk about this from God's perspective as we look at the whole landscape together. So let's begin with the proper conduct of rulers and authorities. And you'll be interested in some of the things that Solomon writes about when he talks about rulers and authorities. Let's just start off with one of the most controversial, rulers and wine. Proverbs 31, 4 and 5 says this, "It is not for kings, O Lemuel, it is not for kings to drink wine, nor for princes intoxicating drink, lest they drink and forget the law and pervert the justice of all the afflicted." Proverbs 21 adds, "Wine is a mocker, strong drink is a brawler, and whosoever is led astray by it is not wise." And here's a very graphic passage in the book of Proverbs, chapter 23, beginning at verse 29. "Who has woe and who has sorrow? Who has contentions? Who has complaints? Who has wounds without cause? Who has redness of eyes? Those who linger long at the wine, those who go in search of mixed wine." And if you read the rest of that chapter, you'll discover that those who are given to this excess find the following things popping up in their lives: poverty, misery, immorality, and instability. All of those things, the Proverbs say, are the result of drunkenness. These words take away the glamour of loose living. They remind us that a ruler has better things to do than to anesthetize himself. The Japanese have a proverb that goes like this: "First a man takes a drink, then a drink takes a drink, and then the drink takes the man." So often that's what happens, not just in the political realm. But I have read that the ratio of drinking and alcoholism inside the Beltway is more than twice the average of the United States. The number of cocktail parties and the number of opportunities for drunkenness are multiplied in the fast-paced life of the political world. And the Bible simply says that a man who leads should not be a man given to strong drink. He should be a person

his father Nebuchadnezzar had taken from the temple which had been in Jerusalem, that the king and his lords, his wives and his concubines might drink from them. And they drank the wine, verse 4, and praised the gods of gold and silver, bronze and iron, wood and stone. And in the same hour, the fingers of a man's hand appeared and wrote opposite the lampstand on the plaster of the wall of the king's palace. And the king saw the part of the hand that wrote. Listen to what happened to him. And the king's countenance changed, and his thoughts troubled him, so that the joints of his hips were loosened and his knees knocked together against each other. Even in his drunkenness, he knew something miraculous was going on when the hand wrote on the wall. We haven't time to tell that whole story, but you know that what that hand was writing was that this was the end of his kingdom. He had taken the holy vessels that had been brought from the temple, and he had used them desecratingly in a drunken party honoring the pagan gods. And so we should not be surprised to look down in our Bibles in the fifth chapter of the book of Daniel and in verses 30 and 31 and read that that very night Belshazzar, king of the Chaldeans, was slain, and Darius the Mede received the kingdom, being about 62 years old. Now, I'm not saying that everyone who gets drunk ends up like Belshazzar, but here's an illustration from the Old Testament of the abuse of wine in the public place to the ruin and destruction of a political leader. I have no statistics nor no personal stories to tell you. I'm just telling you what the Bible says, that that has no place in the life of someone you trust with the leadership of great responsibility. And while we're being controversial, I have to be very careful here. Let me talk with you for a moment about rulers and women. It says in chapter 31 of Proverbs and verse 3, "Do not give your strength to women, nor your ways to that which destroys kings." We have read all of the stories in these past years about the philandering of some of our presidents. We've had to watch the degrading of the office of the president because of that. Solomon was right when he said that such a lifestyle destroys a king. When we look to the Bible and we see King David violating his principles of purity in the relationship that he had with Bathsheba, what we don't often see is the chaos that this caused the nation later on in his life. David paid fourfold for his sin, and in the closing days of David's reign, when he should have been enjoying the prosperity that his wisdom had provided, he was fighting off the domestic battles of his own home because of what had happened to him in his relationship with Bathsheba. And his son Solomon, the human writer of many of the Proverbs, demonstrated this sinful human weakness in his life. The Bible tells us in 1 Kings chapter 11, verse 1, verses 3 and 4, that he loved many foreign women, as well as the daughter of Pharaoh, women of the Moabites and the Ammonites and the Edomites and the Sidonians and the Hittites. And he had 700 wives and 300 concubines, and his wives turned away his heart. For it was so when Solomon was old that his wives turned his heart after other gods, and his heart was not loyal to the Lord his God, as was the heart of his father David. I can only say, I say it carefully, that while some will argue that leaders do not have any responsibility to set the moral tone of the nation or of a city, that just runs cross current with the scripture. Leadership is nothing more than who we are and then what we do. I have discussions sometimes with my physicians where I go over this issue, and some of them say it doesn't matter how you live as long as you can govern in a good way. But we know better, don't we? Morality is important. And when we look to find people to represent us in the government process, one of the things we need to know a little bit about is what kind of people are they? Do they represent us well? And will they be good role models for our children as they're growing up, looking to leadership themselves? Those are the two most controversial, probably, so you can all kind of take a deep breath now and we'll go on with the rest of this message. Let me talk with you for a moment about rulers and wise counsel. Proverbs 15:22 says this, "Without counsel, plans go awry,
but in the multitude of counselors,

0: they are established. Proverbs 11:14 adds, where there is no counsel, the people fall, but in the multitude of counselors, there is safety. Proverbs 24:6 says, for by wise counsel, you will wage your own war, and in a multitude of counselors, there is safety. And Proverbs 20:18 says, plans are established by counsel, by wise counsel, wage war. We need leaders who will not act unilaterally, but will get all the counsel they can get and act wisely. How important it is when deciding upon a leader to know what kind of people he gathers around himself, what kind of people he entrusts to be his counselors. Because through counsel, leadership is guaranteed. But when there is no counsel, we have only the wisdom of one person. And how many of you already know, as wise as you are, that sometimes you make wrong decisions? The safety comes in the multiplication of counselors who understand the truth. Let's talk for a minute about rulers and the weak and the poor. This is a very interesting proverb. Proverbs 28:15 says, as a roaring lion and a raging bear, so is a wicked ruler over the poor people. And 29:14 says, the king who judges the poor with truth, his throne will be established forever. I think we ought to ask some questions about our leaders. How do they deal with the poor? How do they care for those who are not as fortunate as we may be? That's a good little checkpoint according to the book of Proverbs. How does the king deal with those who are poor? Let's talk about rulers and wickedness. This also comes from the book of Proverbs, chapter 11, verses 10 and 11. When it goes well with the righteous, the city rejoices, and when the wicked perish, there is jubilation. By the blessing of the upright, the city is exalted, but it is overthrown by the mouth of the wicked. Proverbs 20 and verse 8 says, a king who sits on the throne of judgment scatters all evil with his eyes. Get that picture clearly. That a righteous king can scatter evil by his very presence, by his persona, by his very eyes can he scatter evil. There is no more powerful tool in the hand of Almighty God than a righteous man who is doing the right thing. The Bible says that a ruler who is righteous can have an impact on his culture. Proverbs 25 verse 5 says, take away the wicked from before the king, and his throne will be established in righteousness. Let's talk for a moment about rulers and integrity. Now we're getting back into the controversial again. 17:7 says it this way, excellent speech is not becoming to a fool, much less lying lips to a prince. 29:4 says, the king establishes the land by justice, but he who receives bribes overthrows it. 29:12 says, if a ruler pays attention to lies, all of his servants become wicked. If ever there was a need for credibility and integrity in government, it's today. Thomas Jefferson once said, the whole art of government consists in being honest. And it's sad to say that this has been so violated over the years that honesty and political involvement almost seem like antonyms. Almost seem like opposite. Almost seems like to talk about somebody who is in the political realm and is honest is hard to understand and hard to explain. I'm happy to say that there are many in our own government who deal with issues honestly, but it is one of the most important ingredients for a leader in the world of business, in the world of government, and in the world of sports, whatever world you're looking at, if you can find somebody who is honest, I've told people, if you can start with the truth, you've got some place to go. But if you can't start with the truth, you've got no place to go. So honesty and integrity is very important. When we look at our culture today, it's so interesting because we even have words that defy this. Who can put a spin on what happened? Who can embellish it to such a degree that it's favorable to the person they represent? Why not let us just let it be? Let your yea be yea and your nay be nay. Why do we have to spin it? And you know, it's not just in the political realm. Pastors and preachers and evangelists have been known to exaggerate sometimes when they talk about statistics. We have to be real careful we don't do that. I remember hearing about two pastors who were talking to one another, and they were trying to explain this, and one guy said, if I lie about my statistics, and you know that I'm lying about my statistics, and I know that you know that I'm lying about my statistics, isn't that like telling the truth? No. I don't think so. I don't think so. Honesty is discarded in our present age, isn't it? Pushed away like it was unimportant. People lie about the age of their children in order to get them by on half fare. High schools and colleges have to set up special programs to deal with the cheating factor. We have government by deceit, business by fraud, education by deception. And we're learning that a person who will lie in one instance cannot be trusted in another. There is never an excuse for deception. Honesty is always the best way. And for a Christian leader, for someone in government, honesty is not only the best policy, it's the only policy. So those are just a few little things from the book of Proverbs for us to look at when we think about, now, who do I want representing me in the government? But this is not a one-edged sword. This is a double-edged sword, because the Proverbs also tell us how we're to respond, not just how the rulers are to respond. We talk about that, but what are we to do? How are we to act? Let's talk about when we deal with authorities, what should our response be? And first of all, we should be truthful. It says in Proverbs 16:13 that righteous lips are the delight of the king, and they love him who speaks what is right. Now, you probably wonder, how do I ever speak to the king? How do I ever speak to the government? You speak with your taxes, don't you? You speak with how you deal honestly with the things that have been entrusted to you. Ray Stedman, who is now with the Lord but was a wonderful pastor here on the West Coast for many years, confessed that he often struggled with the issue of taxes. He said, you have a right, of course, as everyone else does, to protest injustice and to correct abuse, but don't be forever grumbling about the taxes you have to pay. I've had to learn some lessons on this myself. He said, the first time I had to pay income tax was when he was first starting in the ministry, and he said his income was so low for such a long time he didn't have to pay any taxes. But gradually it caught up and he had to pay. And he said, I remember how I resented it. In fact, when I sent my tax form in, I addressed it to the Infernal Revenue Service. He said, they never answered, but they cashed my check. The next year I addressed it to the Eternal Revenue Service. But he said, I've repented from all those sins, and now I hope to pay my taxes cheerfully. The United States government has what they call a conscience fund for people who want to pay their debts to the government and remain anonymous. Some city governments have a similar fund. And I read recently about a city that had investigated some tax frauds and announced that several citizens were going to be indicted. They did not release the names of the citizens, but that week a number of people visited the city hall to straighten out their taxes, and more than half of them were not on the indictment list. So just a little bit of conscience and things get straightened out. We're to be truthful. As citizens, we're to be respectful. I need to talk about this for just a moment, because I think sometimes as Christians, we violate this. We violate it because we're not in favor of the people who are over us in government. Please remember that these words were not written, they do not always apply to peaceful government. We're to be respectful of our rulers because of the office. 24, 21, and 22 says, my son, fear the Lord and the king. Do not associate with those given to change, for their calamity will rise suddenly, and who knows the ruin these two can bring. 16, 15 says, in the light of the king's face is life, and his favor like a cloud of the latter rain. Justin Martyr lived in a time of great persecution. Between 100 and 165, and the government was very corrupt. And one time he wrote in an open letter to those in authority over him these words, an open letter to the government. Listen to what he said. Everywhere we, more readily than all men, endeavor to pay to those appointed by you the taxes, both ordinary and extraordinary, as we have been taught by Jesus. We worship only God, But in other things, we will gladly serve you, acknowledging you as kings and rulers of men, and praying that with your kingly power, you may be found to possess also sound judgment. An open letter to the government. That ought to be the spirit of every Christian. Rather than railing, and we go through our list of jokes and all the things that we do to ridicule those who are in authority, we ought to find the common ground where we can obey in absolute submission and respect and declare our allegiance and our loyalty to the government, because Christians have throughout history been known to be the best citizens in any culture. We're to be patient, says the Word of God. 25:15 says, by long forbearance a ruler is persuaded, and a gentle tongue breaks a bone. Sometimes we try to get things changed. I'll tell you what, when you're trying to get things changed, or when you're trying to get things approved, you got to have patience. That's one of the great virtues of a Christian, to be patient. It doesn't happen overnight. You've got to wait. You've got to be patient and gently deal with the issues that come. The Bible says that when you're dealing with the government, patience is a very important virtue.
1: Yeah. And I'll tell you one thing, you will learn it if you haven't already. One of the first things I learned when I moved to California was patience. I never stood in so many lines in my life growing up in the little village of Cedarville, Ohio. But in San Diego, you stand in line to get into restaurants, to eat in restaurants, to pay your bill in a restaurant. It's all very interesting. And patience is a quality that the Bible speaks about a lot, and it's very important for us, as we've learned today. We will continue our discussion tomorrow on powering up the wise, and I want you to be with us as we conclude this discussion from the book of Proverbs. Men and women, when you study Proverbs, you study it with a pencil and a pad, and you write down the scriptures that speak about the same things, and you collect the Proverbs together. That's what we've done in this series, and we want you to be a part of it going forward in the month of August. Hey, have a great day, and I'll see you next time right here on this good station for the next edition of Turning Point.
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1: I'm being there so that I can be present with her in her issues, and she can be present in mine.
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1: And then sensitive responsiveness. And this was helpful for me because so often as a guy, our wife says something that's hurting her, and our first thing is, okay, I'm going to fix that. I can take care of that. You're not going to have to deal with that. And what they really want to know right now is that there's a sensitive response. You want to fix it because you don't want to have to live through this with me. That the process matters so much to our wives. And so if you lose trust and emotional availability and sensitive responsiveness, you're on your road to getting further and further and further apart. But those are also three tools that couples can use to begin to rebuild their marriages.
2: More wisdom at familyminute.org.
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1: This is Jamie. I am listening on my Alexa. I moved right outside of Lafayette. 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

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Uplifting life songs.

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0: 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I am literally a living, breathing, walking testimony, and my story has just begun. 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
1: Acknowledge it. He has a plan and a purpose for you. Acknowledge it. He will direct your paths.
2: God is not distant. He's directing your steps. Hi, I'm Mark Gothier with Crew and Making Your Life Count. Mark Walker says that when you trust God as your CEO, He'll guide you every step of the way.
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1: 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Thank you so much.
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2: 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And I love Life Songs. 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
1: 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Sometimes when you just hear the testimony, just to hear the music, how rejuvenated it is and refreshing, you know, it's just amazing.

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2: How do you love the prickly people in your life? I'm Mark Merrill with today's Family Minute. And I confess, I'm a porcupine, at least sometimes. The average porcupine has about 30,000 sharp quills that it raises up and shoots into another animal or person when it feels threatened or gets angry. Like a porcupine, when one of my trigger points is pulled, I can get pretty prickly, ornery, and downright cranky. One of those trigger points is unmet expectations. When I build up crazy high expectations for myself or others that are almost impossible to meet, I find myself feeling prickly when they don't get done. When I do, I might inflict some poisonous words on a person I love, and I can't blame anyone but myself. Well, read about my journey as a porcupine at markmerrill.com. 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
2: 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I love y'all, and I love Life Songs, and I couldn't listen to any other radio. Y'all are in my heart. Thank you so much.
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1: It was like you were speaking to me again. Thank Life Songs for always encouraging me and being there. And y'all are wonderful in a lost world. And I cannot wait till Jesus comes back so it'll all be right.

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0: 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It's very uplifting.
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2: 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I love Life Songs. 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I couldn't go without it.

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My name is Heather. First time I ever found Life Songs, I think I was living in Thibodeau. I remember just like turning on the radio, trying to find something. And y'all actually gave me a challenge for like a month, listen to nothing but Christian music. And it would make your like driving better. I had a little bit of road rage. So I did it. And I've been listening to Life Songs ever since.

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1: 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Uplifting life songs.

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1: This is Michael. I work over here at Knowledge Sports in Hammond. We have a radio. The only music station that actually plays in the store is this station. I kid you not. The customers come in and they're like, I can't believe y'all are playing Christian music in the store. And we're like, yeah, of course. So many people, it's just so uplifting to listen to it all day. We don't even turn the radio off. It stays on 24 hours a day, 7 days a week, all the time.

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0: 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Uplifting life songs.
1: I love you guys, man. I appreciate for everything you do. Y'all uplift my day, and it's a great thing.

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And especially thankful Life Songs, because there's always that song that comes on when I need it. I love Life Songs. I love y'all. And I love testifying for Jesus.

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1: Well, once or twice a year, I probably should do that. But something bad is going to happen and it probably will hurt. And I think, I don't know if we've intended to do it or not, but in the church, at least in the West, we say, yeah, we all know this is bad and hard to do. No one wants to do it. Go do it anyway. And what we've discovered is, no, this is a great thing to do.
3: Yeah.
1: God is, as Heather said, as the Father sent me, so I send you. It's this grand invitation that we get to be on adventure with Jesus. He's doing the heavy lifting. Can we just join him in it and see God unfold beautiful things?
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2: This is Rebecca. 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

Fleur de Lis or Magnolias, we're flying a God is Good all the time flag. 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

Yeah, but that's when I need it the most. 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
1: 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I just wanted to thank you for reminding us that God is with us. 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Y'all bless me every day.

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1: This is Jamie. 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I moved right outside of Lafayette. It's been, I just can't give y'all up.
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0: My name is Angela. 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

0: 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I listen to y'all in the car and on the way to class. It's very uplifting and positive, and I'm so grateful to have a station that spreads the message of Jesus every day.
1: 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I'm about to

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1: My name is Pete in Kenner. 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Y'all do a lot to touch people's lives. Thank you so much.
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0: 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What if I told you that I believe it?
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1: This is Teresa. Thank you for always giving me a touch of God's love. I love y'all, and I love Life Songs, and I couldn't listen to any other radio. Y'all are in my heart. Thank you so much.
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And you hear me when I call crying. And you fix me when I'm broke, right? And that's all I need to know.

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1: 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Hi, I'm Mark Gothier with Crew and Making Your Life Count. 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
2: 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And y'all are wonderful in a lost world. 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
1: Should have been long gone now, yeah. Shouldn't be living.

My name is Heather. First time I ever found Live Songs, I think I was living in Thibodeau. I remember just like turning on the radio, trying to find something. And y'all actually gave me a challenge for like a month, listen to nothing but Christian music. And it would make your like driving better. I had a little bit of road rage. So I did it. And I've been listening to Live Songs ever since.

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1: 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I'm Mark Merrill with today's Family Minute. 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Changing this mindset begins in your own home. 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
1: This is Michael. I work over here at Knowledge Sports in Hammond. 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I kid you not. The customers come in, and they're like, I can't believe y'all are playing Christian music in the store. And we're like, yeah, of course. So many people, it's just so uplifting. They listen to it all day. We don't even turn the radio off. It stays on 24 hours a day, 7 days a week, all the time.

fleur-de-lis or magnolias, we're flying a God is good all the time flag. You belong here. Uplifting life songs.

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1: 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It's Francesca. You guys are awesome. We love the compute every morning. So keep up the great job.

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2: No Heart Left Behind is a ministry that looks to support and empower families to thrive with the Word of God and the love of Christ through counseling, mentorship, and community programs. We all have those seasons of life that feel like a lot. The ones where your brain feels like a bunch of open tabs on a computer screen that never gets closed. There is always a task to be completed, a decision to make, or a need that requires attention. As a spouse, parent, leader, etc., it can be easy to fall into the trap of self-sufficiency, feeling as though it is your job to fix everything and be the glue that holds it all together. This perfectionism destroys peace until we realize we are not the source. God is. Scriptures like Matthew 11:28 invite the weary to come to him for rest. 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

0: Good morning and happy Thankful Thursday on Uplifting Life Songs. Hey, I'm Josh, and today's Life Songs uplifting word comes from John chapter 1, verse 5. The light shines in the darkness, and the darkness can never extinguish it. A lot of times things in this world feel so overwhelming, but none of the evil, none of the bad stuff can hold up to the light of Jesus.
1: I've never seen a morning the sun forgot to rise. 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
1: Good morning. God is good all the time. Hey, Josh. Happy Thankful Thursday. Quick look at our Life Songs weather forecast. Warm and humid today. Temperatures will be in the low 90s. A mix of sun and clouds with about a 40% chance for some scattered showers and storms. And that forecast will stick with us tomorrow and through the weekend.
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1: Good morning. God is good all the time. Hey, I'm Josh. It's the Life Songs Morning Show. Happy Thankful Thursday. Tonight, NFL football is back. The Hall of Fame game played at Tom Benson Hall of Fame Stadium in Canton, Ohio, will launch the NFL preseason tonight at 7 p.m. The Arizona Cardinals take on the Carolina Panthers. And you'll see Drew Brees there. He's not working. He's being celebrated as one of this year's NFL Hall of Fame inductees. The formal ceremony will be Saturday when Sean Payton will have the honor of welcoming Brees into the official Hall of Fame. Fremo is already one of the biggest and most popular shopping destinations on the North Shore, and it's getting even bigger. The owners of the Fremo Town Center are expanding another 50%, adding 400,000 square feet of new retail space for shops, boutiques, and restaurants. Apparently, they already have a waiting list to get into the new spaces. What do you hope lands in the growing Slidell Shopping Center? August 25th. Mark it on your calendar, because that's the big day when all the girlies with the giant hats and even gianter insulated water cups will be lining up at Starbucks for the release of the PSL. August 25th, the Pumpkin Spice Latte returns in just a few weeks, along with a new full lineup of squash-flavored sippers like Iced Pumpkin Cream Shaken Espresso, Pumpkin Spice Chai, and Iced Pumpkin Cream Matcha. If you're trying to bulk up while also enjoying a taste of fall, Starbucks will now let you add protein powder to all of your drinks. Essentially, pumpkin spice pre-workout. That's what's trending on Uplifting Life Songs.

0: That was Riley Clemens for The Good on Uplifting Life Songs. Good morning, Ham Josh. Just a moment now before 6 o'clock. It is a thankful Thursday. And as we roll into this day, let's give thanks. Let's pray this morning and center ourselves around this attitude of gratitude. God, thank you so much for waking us up today. We have a long list of things to thank you for, starting with our salvation and being a part of your kingdom. And coming down to the little things in life, thank you for clean clothes to wear. Thank you for a bed to sleep in. Thank you for coffee to drink and music to sing in the mornings. We wake up and see a sunrise that we were not promised, God, and it's there because you blessed us with it, and we are thankful. God, help us all day long to notice the little things, to give you praise and thanks, and just spend our day with you, chatting with you, listening for your voice, experiencing your presence. In Jesus' name we pray. Amen.
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3: Good morning. 4 minutes after 6 o'clock on the Life Songs Morning Show. It is 76 degrees outside, but the air is thick with humidity. As the sun brightens the sky, it's a beautiful morning. It's like pink hues in the sky. We do have a 40% chance for scattered showers this afternoon. But normal summertime weather on this, what for many is the first day of school. Lafourche students head back this morning, Lafourche Parish. Have a great time. I hope it's a wonderful day. Some students began earlier this week, others start next week, and then the week after. And well, it's just all school. In fact, today on the calendar is finish your degree day. Maybe you're starting back up at college or you're continuing your education. Good job. Keep working at it. And shout out to our, I want to say like parent ministry. Life Songs was born out of a school, New Orleans Baptist Theological Seminary, NOBTS, which is alive and thriving with Level College and NOBTS. It's where the studios are, actually, in Chantilly. And they do have a lot of continuing education programs too, if you're interested. NOBTS.edu. It is Thankful Thursday. We are so grateful to start this morning together, singing songs of praise, worshiping, celebrating a day that we weren't promised, like we were praying earlier. This was a gift, and I hope that it is a great day. That really comes down to a lot of it, our perspective, what we're willing to do. Are we willing to take all the challenges and thank God for them, to recognize the gift that is today? I hope so. I'm looking forward to spending this morning with you. Coming up, Matt Maher and Need to Breathe. And this is Jordan Feliz with Jesus is Coming Back.

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2: This is Betsy Boydlant. I teach at Ascension Parish at Bluffs Middle School. I'm a special ed teacher. I love listening to you guys. I listen to it every day on the way to work.

0: Hey, Life Songs, Chris in Huddle, Texas. Tell me something good today.
1: You know, you might get a diagnosis from the world, but when God has other plans, nothing can stop him. When 14-year-old Dylan was diagnosed with stage 4 kidney cancer, doctors gave him just 8 months to live. Today, he's cancer-free, graduating from high school and celebrating a victory that his family says was fueled not only by medicine, but more importantly, by hope. God placed Dr. Mary Austin in Dylan's life to give him hope in a dire battle for his life. She walked hand in hand with the boy through 52 weeks of chemotherapy. Dylan calls her his second mom. She was so involved in the treatment that saved his life. Dr. Austin told Dylan, "If you make it to your high school graduation, you bet I'll be there." So he made it, and she was there. Countless tears, prayers, and battles later, Dylan is healthy and thriving. His mom, Lucy, reminds everyone that the power of kindness can literally save lives. That's today's good news on Uplifting Life Songs.
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0: School is back. I mean, there are a lot of students in class today and many more filing in next week and the week after. 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

0: 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Uplifting life songs.
1: This is Rebecca. Thank y'all for always being a blessing. 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So thank you so much.

0: Good morning and happy Thankful Thursday on Uplifting Life Songs. Hey, I'm Josh, and today's Life Songs uplifting word comes from John chapter 1, verse 5. The light shines in the darkness, and the darkness can never extinguish it. A lot of times things in this world feel so overwhelming, but none of the evil, none of the bad stuff can hold up to the light of Jesus.
1: Should have been long gone now, yeah. Should them be living?

0: Good morning. This is Miss Gay. God is good. I listen every morning, and I pray for you every morning. God bless you. 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

need things that crumble into rust, that fade into the dust. 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

0: Good morning. God is good all the time. Hey, I'm Josh. Happy Thankful Thursday. Quick look at our Life Songs weather forecast. Warm and humid today. Temperatures will be in the low 90s. A mix of sun and clouds with about a 40% chance for some scattered showers and storms. And that forecast will stick with us tomorrow and through the weekend.
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1: Good morning. God is good all the time. Hey, I'm Josh. It's the Life Songs Morning Show. Happy Thankful Thursday. Tonight, NFL football is back. The Hall of Fame game played at Tom Benson Hall of Fame Stadium in Canton, Ohio, will launch the NFL preseason tonight at 7 p.m. The Arizona Cardinals take on the Carolina Panthers. And you'll see Drew Brees there. He's not working. He's being celebrated as one of this year's NFL Hall of Fame inductees. The formal ceremony will be Saturday when Sean Payton will have the honor of welcoming Brees into the official Hall of Fame. Fremo is already one of the biggest and most popular shopping destinations on the North Shore, and it's getting even bigger. The owners of the Fremo Town Center are expanding another 50%, adding 400,000 square feet of new retail space for shops, boutiques, and restaurants. Apparently, they already have a waiting list to get into the new spaces. What do you hope lands in the growing Slidell Shopping Center? August 25th. Mark it on your calendar, because that's the big day when all the girlies with the giant hats and even gianter insulated water cups will be lining up at Starbucks for the release of the PSL. August 25th, the Pumpkin Spice Latte returns in just a few weeks, along with a new full lineup of squash-flavored sippers like Iced Pumpkin Cream Shaken Espresso, Pumpkin Spice Chai, and Iced Pumpkin Cream Matcha. If you're trying to bulk up while also enjoying a taste of fall, Starbucks will now let you add protein powder to all of your drinks. Essentially, pumpkin spice pre-workout. That's what's trending on Uplifting Life Songs.

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7: Good morning, friends. It is about 5 minutes after 7 o'clock. 76 degrees outside. A little humid this morning, but it's a gorgeous morning. The sun is up. And for many students, like in Lafourche, it is the first day of school. I'm wishing you well, praying for you. In fact, want to pray specifically for you. Be sure to sign up your school to be a Life Songs Prayer School of the Day. 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We'll send you the sign-up form right to your phone. Easy peasy. It is going to be a lovely warm day. Temperatures in the low 90s this afternoon. About a 40% chance for a scattered shower later today. So you may want to keep an umbrella readily available. That's our forecast for the next week or so. So just stick with it. Hey, coming up this morning, like later after the Life Songs Morning Show wraps, I'm going to tally up all of the entries and pick the official new Life Songs Employee of the Month. Now, that is a great designation for, you know, pride. But also, you're going to win. You're going to win delicious Life Songs blend coffee from Sorrenti Coffee Company in Slidell. And some other Life Songs goodies that we will hand deliver to you. And I would love for you to be our next winner. So you have just this morning left to sign up this month if you haven't signed up. And you can sign up each and every month. 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No emojis, just that one keyword, coffee. 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As you run out the door, it is National Fresh Breath Day. Don't forget to brush your teeth, kiddos. Not something I thought I would have to remind my 12-year-old of all the time, but literally all the time. Did you brush your teeth? Are you wearing deodorant? Middle school is hard. Coming up, new music from Rachel Purcell. This is Leanna Crawford with Honest.

0: Come on, that was awesome. Rachel Purcell. It's a new song called Keep Going on Uplifting Life Songs. 12 minutes after 7 o'clock, 76 degrees, a sunny, beautiful start to the day, but maybe an afternoon shower later today as well. In the face of life's realities, we know that sometimes what we need to get us through is simple hope.
1: Rebellions are built on hope.
0: As Jyn Erso once said in Star Wars, hope is the key. Hope gives us strength. Hope, where it belongs, hope in Jesus, gives us life itself. And coming up, a good news story about how hope literally saved a young boy's life.

0: Hey, Life Songs, Chris in Hutto, Texas. 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
1: You know, you might get a diagnosis from the world, but when God has other plans, nothing can stop him. When 14-year-old Dylan was diagnosed with stage 4 kidney cancer, doctors gave him just 8 months to live. Today, he's cancer-free, graduating from high school and celebrating a victory that his family says was fueled not only by medicine, but more importantly, by hope. God placed Dr. Mary Austin in Dylan's life to give him hope in a dire battle for his life. She walked hand in hand with the boy through 52 weeks of chemotherapy. Dylan calls her his second mom. She was so involved in the treatment that saved his life. Dr. Austin told Dylan, "If you make it to your high school graduation, you bet I'll be there." So he made it, and she was there. Countless tears, prayers, and battles later, Dylan is healthy and thriving. His mom, Lucy, reminds everyone that the power of kindness can literally save lives. That's today's good news on Uplifting Life Songs.
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3: 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They're located at 399 Bayou Gardens Boulevard in Houma, and their phone number is 985-872-9470. 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
4: 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My alarm clock radio is set to Life Songs. Why isn't yours? Come at me, bro.

That was Rescue Me from We the Kingdom on Uplifting Life Songs. Good morning. 26 minutes after 7 o'clock. It's a bit steamy outside, 80 degrees and humid. Expect temperatures to stay warm today with a good chance for some scattered showers later this afternoon. Traffic has not been bad today, though we're a little bit slow. I-10 westbound, starting at Elysian Fields till you get to the canal exit downtown. No traffic or no accidents there, just congestion. Watch out for school zones. They're starting back because school is back. For a lot of students, not everywhere. Today, Lafourche started school. Let's go. 27 minutes after 7 o'clock. 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Check out my latest blog called Brave and Faithful. It's about my daughter, Kaylee, who got up in front of her friends and sang this summer. Like, it was just amazing to see the growth. It inspired me, and I think it'll inspire you, too. Check out the story at lifesongs.com.

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1: 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I have a hard job. 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

0: That was Brandon Heath with Highly Favored on Uplifting Life Songs. 35 minutes after 7 o'clock, school is back for many students already, and over the next couple weeks, everyone else will be headed back to the classroom. Soon we'll be praying for our local schools with the Life Songs Prayer School of the Day. 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
3: Hello, everyone. Welcome to the broadcast today. I'm happy that you're with us. We're talking about the experiment of self-governance, and it's all based upon the beautiful truth called liberty, that every one of us have been given liberty within the kingdom of God. But as American citizens, you have been granted this great gift called liberty. You can make the choices of your life without having to fear any type of punishment of coming because you're living out of your own convictions. So Proverbs chapter 12, verse 24 says, "The diligent hands will rule, but laziness ends up in forced labor." Now, one of the things that we see over and over again within our culture is this struggle that the American system has with liberty. Liberty is always in a struggle against socialism or communism. There are these isms that are in the earth. And so what we want, liberty wants to provide to all of us, is the ability to choose your outcome. And so the word says that diligent hands, those who are righteous and you work according to the wisdom of God, the truth of God, the love of God, where you trust the outcome of God's kingdom within your life. It's one of the, I guess, the great challenges that we all face, without a doubt, is the simple fact that the Lord has made things easy for us, but they are different than the normal way of the human thinking. So we have a way of reasoning as sinful man. We're broken. We like putting it this way. We're broken, busted, and sometimes we're just disgusted with life. But at some point, salvation brings us clarity where we're capable of now diving into the truths of God and reordering our thoughts and knowing how the kingdom of God operates. Instead of hatred, we love. Instead of bitterness or anger, we respond differently, and we trust that the system of God works. You know, in our life, we've seen it just over and over again, just even recently with a grandchild who was suffering through some illnesses. The normal procedure is just medical. You go through the medical world, and thank God for the medical world. But they're limited. They don't know everything. But the Lord, who is the great physician, he knows everything. So at some point, we just had to just stop. And we had to redirect our attention to the one who could give us a word of wisdom to know how to overcome this situation. So we took out the anointing oil, and we anointed this young baby with the oil of, we call it the oil of, you know, prayer, but the oil of salvation. And we prayed the prayer of faith, and we asked God for a word of wisdom. The truth that happened, in all honesty, is within about a 1 hour span from that moment, things turned right for us. And all of a sudden, a word came to my daughter about something that she could do, and she did it. And the result was a change. Everything changed to our good. So this is why the word says the diligent will rule, but if you're lazy, you will be forced into labor. And none of us want that. So we're here to encourage you today. Come on, there's a system. It's called the kingdom of God. Live within it.
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That was Josiah Queen with Demons on Uplifting Life Songs. Good morning, Ham Josh. 17 minutes till 8 o'clock on the Life Songs morning show. Sometimes you just need a reminder that God wins in the end, right? Like, it does not feel like anything good is winning when you look at the world around us. But John chapter 1, verse 5 reminds us that the light shines in the darkness, and the darkness can never extinguish it. In the battle between good and evil, good has won. Jesus has won. While we may still be dealing with the remnants of the battle, you can trust that the victory is his.

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2: Good morning. This is Kim. Thank you so much for being a blessing early in the morning, driving to work, lifting my spirits.

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1: It's Toby Mac with Lord It Feels Good on Uplifting Life Songs. Hey, what's up? I'm Josh. It is 76 degrees outside. Not bad. Kind of humid, though. Temperatures will climb into the lower 90s this afternoon with a mix of sun and clouds and a good chance for a scattered shower or storm. Maybe 40% chance of rain today. That forecast holds tomorrow and into the weekend. Rain chances increase a little bit for the start of next week. You could use a little rain, but like not a lot of rain. Looks like, according to the extended forecast, because of a super strong El Nino weather pattern, this coming winter, it's going to be colder and wetter, which when I hear that, I think that increases our chance for snow. I don't know if we'll be that fortunate, but a boy can hope, right? Quick check on our traffic. We got a little slowdown starting at the 610 split till about the canal exit on I-10 headed westbound. Looking good through Metairie and Kenner. No problems on the North Shore. But expect traffic to start compounding with school zones and back-to-school traffic in the coming weeks.
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1: Good morning. God is good all the time. Hey, I'm Josh. It's the Life Songs Morning Show. Happy Thankful Thursday. Tonight, NFL football is back. The Hall of Fame game played at Tom Benson Hall of Fame Stadium in Canton, Ohio, will launch the NFL preseason tonight at 7 p.m. The Arizona Cardinals take on the Carolina Panthers. And you'll see Drew Brees there. He's not working. He's being celebrated as one of this year's NFL Hall of Fame inductees. The formal ceremony will be Saturday when Sean Payton will have the honor of welcoming Brees into the official Hall of Fame. Fremo is already one of the biggest and most popular shopping destinations on the North Shore, and it's getting even bigger. The owners of the Fremo Town Center are expanding another 50%, adding 400,000 square feet of new retail space for shops, boutiques, and restaurants. Apparently, they already have a waiting list to get into the new spaces. What do you hope lands in the growing Slidell Shopping Center? August 25th. Mark it on your calendar, because that's the big day when all the girlies with the giant hats and even gianter insulated water cups will be lining up at Starbucks for the release of the PSL. August 25th, the Pumpkin Spice Latte returns in just a few weeks, along with a new full lineup of squash-flavored sippers like Iced Pumpkin Cream Shaken Espresso, Pumpkin Spice Chai, and Iced Pumpkin Cream Matcha. If you're trying to bulk up while also enjoying a taste of fall, Starbucks will now let you add protein powder to all of your drinks. Essentially, pumpkin spice pre-workout. 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

Pat Barrett leading the charge to bring back saxophone solos to every single song. That was I've Got a Fire on Uplifting Life Songs. Good morning. Thankfully, no fires out on the roadways. Things are moving pretty well. A little slow I-10 westbound after the 610 split, but it's just normal congestion. Things are looking pretty bright on this summery, thankful Thursday. Coming up, we're going to celebrate the Life Songs Genius Club. There are a lot of folks with August birthdays, and perhaps you have been shopping for some jewelry for a loved one's gift. You might be overly prepared for today's Genius Club question, if that's the case. Coming up in just about 7 minutes on the Life Songs Morning Show. Get your phone, put on your smarty pants, tighten that thinking cap, and prepare to be brilliant. First, here's Ellie Holcomb. Hope's gonna find you.

That was Lloyd Nix with A Little More. Love that song. Also, what I say anytime they're dishing out, like, pudding. A little more. I like pudding. It is 10 minutes after 8 o'clock on the Life Songs Morning Show, and time for the Life Songs Genius Club, where you show off that you wear the smarty pants in this family. 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
1: I'm Perry Williams. I listen to you every morning, Josh. Thank y'all for being very helpful to us in our spiritual world. Thank you so much.
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0: That was Benjamin William Hastings with That's the Thing About Praise. Now it is time for the Life Songs Genius Club. Let's see if we can find ourselves a new Genius Club member this morning. Good morning, Life Songs. Hello, this is Josh. Who am I talking with?
1: Well, can you guess who you're talking to, buddy?
0: Hey, how you doing?
1: I'm doing good.
0: You back in school today?
1: We're still cleaning up, but tomorrow is our first day for Plaquemine Parish Schools.
0: I'm so excited for you, Miss Cheryl. All right, here is your Life Songs Genius Club question. What is the chemical symbol for gold?
1: Okay, we just had it. Is it, what's that? AU. AU is something. Come on. Hold on, Josh. We had it. Arium? Is that crazy symbol?
0: It's AU. You got it.
1: Yeah, AU. Yeah.
0: Just like if you're in New York and someone goes, AU.
1: Well, my coworker is the one that has it, Josh, but we together here in the cafeteria.
0: Awesome. What's your coworker's name, Cheryl?
1: Miss Alicia Burris.
0: Awesome. Good job, Alicia.
1: Hi.
0: Oh, that's awesome. So you guys are cleaning, you're prepped and ready. School is coming back. It's a whole new season of life.
1: Yes, sir. So, yeah. So she's a genius.
0: You both are. I'll send a certificate with both your names on there.
1: All right, Josh. Thank you.
0: Love you.
1: Love you, too. God is good all the time.
0: All the time.
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0: Hey, Life Songs, Chris in Hutto, Texas. Tell me something good today.
1: You know, you might get a diagnosis from the world, but when God has other plans, nothing can stop him. When 14-year-old Dylan was diagnosed with stage 4 kidney cancer, doctors gave him just 8 months to live. Today, he's cancer-free, graduating from high school and celebrating a victory that his family says was fueled not only by medicine, but more importantly, by hope. God placed Dr. Mary Austin in Dylan's life to give him hope in a dire battle for his life. She walked hand in hand with the boy through 52 weeks of chemotherapy. Dylan calls her his second mom. She was so involved in the treatment that saved his life. Dr. Austin told Dylan, "If you make it to your high school graduation, you bet I'll be there." So he made it, and she was there. Countless tears, prayers, and battles later, Dylan is healthy and thriving. His mom, Lucy, reminds everyone that the power of kindness can literally save lives. That's today's good news on Uplifting Life Songs.

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2: 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God bless you.

0: That was We Are Messengers with Faith, Hope, Love on Uplifting Life Songs. Good morning. 33 minutes after 8 o'clock. It's in the 80s already. We'll be in the low 90s this afternoon. More clouds, maybe an afternoon shower. But it's a sunny, gorgeous start today. A lot of kids headed back to school today. Some more tomorrow. They've been piling in throughout the week. Next week, more school start. The week after that, the rest of them. So expect increasing traffic. As we get into the swing of things with this school year, we've got a back-to-school survival guide for you here at Life Songs to help you make the most out of this new season. There are a lot of things to worry about, like, am I going to forget my locker combination? Or how do I get to my classes? Or will I make any friends? Where do I sit at lunch? Those are perfectly reasonable things to be anxious about. But the Bible says to not be anxious about anything. And we're going to take some proactive steps. Like today's survival guide tip, set aside the idea of perfection, getting that 100 on a test, doing everything right, and trade that out for celebrating progress. Every time we take a step forward, do something a little bit better than the last time, that's worth celebrating. You're also worth praying over. We want to pray specifically for you and your school. So sign up today at lifesongs.com to be the Life Songs Prayer School of the Day, or text the keyword school to 855-816-8581.
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2: This is Face to Face Celebration Church. I'm your main man, Manly Miller. Got the People's Pastor, Dennis Watson, with me. And this week, we're talking about being willing to find and fulfill God's dreams for your life. So, when we're talking about finding and fulfilling God's dreams, and we're talking about, man, you got to know how much God loves you. You got to understand God's got a plan for you. Then we talked about, man, really getting in on God's will and God's direction for our lives by getting in His Word, listening to His Holy Spirit, and God speaking to us. What else do we need to understand about the God-given dreams that He has for us and finding them and fulfilling them?
3: Well, I think we also have to commit, as we pursue God's dreams for our life, we have to commit to weathering significant problems in our lives, to withstanding, overcoming, dealing with significant problems in our lives. So oftentimes I've discovered people will feel a call from the Lord. They'll think they have vision from the Lord, a dream from the Lord. God's given them a revelation for their life. But as soon as the problems arise, they want to give up that dream.
2: So a lot of people, it seems, they think that, man, if I get God's dream for my life, then that means it's going to be an easy path to success.
3: Yeah, and that's definitely not true. Biblically and from life experiences, that's not true. We've been talking this week about the life of a man named Joseph in the Old Testament, who had a great dream for the Lord, and God was going to do great things through his life. But as soon as he presented that dream, he got some pushback from his brothers, and even got some pushback from his father as well. In fact, later on, the Bible says his brothers tried to kill him, and then actually wound up selling him into slavery. We have to remember, there will always be people who will push back against the dreams and visions that God has given to us in our lives.
2: You know, you referenced Martin Luther King Jr. earlier in this week, and we were talking about that. You know, it's not like he stood up and said, I have a dream, and everybody said, man, it's a great dream. Let's all get on board. We're going to do that together. You know, there's always going to be opposition and obstacles and storms that come for the dreams that God has for us.
3: It is. Our world is filled with negative people, critical people, carnal people, hateful people, mean-spirited people, people who don't have a dream for their life, and they don't want you to have a dream for your life, and so you got to expect that kind of opposition. The question, I'm not ever surprised by opposition. The question I have to ask myself is, why does God allow His people who are pursuing His dreams to go through some difficulties in their life?
2: So what's your answer to that? I mean, you say you're pursuing that answer. What have you found and discovered?
3: Well, one of the things I think, God uses problems and sometimes persecution to correct our flaws in our life, to really help refine us and make us better and stronger. Paul, the Apostle Paul, wrote in the book of Romans, we can rejoice when we run into problems and trials, for we know they help us develop endurance, and endurance develops strength of character in our life. And so one of the things that problems and pushback from other people, and even persecution does, it helps to correct our flaws. It helps to develop our character in our life.
2: So really, the struggles we go through, God uses to develop us and make us who he wants us to be.
3: Right. Nobody wants problems. Nobody wants trouble. But the Bible says you can't have character without trouble.
2: Yeah, I remember hearing somebody say God's far more concerned with what he's doing in us than what he's doing for us. And a lot of times we just want God to make our lives easy, but God's far more concerned with developing who we are as an individual, correcting our flaws, and he uses the difficult circumstances of our lives in order to break down those rough edges.
3: Right. We're interested in convenience and comfort. God's interested in character development, which takes trouble. And then God uses problems and problem people to help change our focus, to get our focus really off of ourselves and get our focus on him and get our focus on serving and helping others. And that's part of the great story of a man named Joseph, again, in the Old Testament. God changed his focus and had a great dream for his life, and God has great dreams for our lives as well.
2: Thank you for joining us for Face to Face with Celebration Church. For a full video version of this, you can check us out at celebrationchurch.org.
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Did you love how Tasha Layton threw in I Surrender All into that Meet Me in the Valley? That's beautiful. As I was listening to that song, I was just thinking, you know, when I'm walking through a valley in life, when I'm going through a difficult season and just need to feel close to God and know that He's with me, sometimes the impression in the valley is that everything is covered in shadows, that, you know, the mountaintop is looming over us and we're just kind of alone and in the dark. The good news is light beats dark, just as sure as rock beats scissors. Today's Life Song's uplifting word is John chapter 1, verse 5, which is one of my favorite passages in all the Bible. The beginning of John sets the stage, and it's not, you know, a lineage of Jesus's relatives, and it's not the Christmas story. It is John declaring that the God of all the universe became a person and joined us here on earth. And I love the cosmic reality of that. John chapter 1, verse 5 says, "The light shines in the darkness, and the darkness can never extinguish it."

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0: kind of get lost in that Cochran and Company song, What Grace Can Do. It's new music on Life Songs, and I don't know, it's just honest. I love it. So good. Let's take a quick look at our weather and traffic. The roads are clear. That's fantastic news, especially as some schools are getting back into session. It is hot and humid, about 82 degrees now in New Orleans. Will be around 92 this afternoon as temperatures climb up. The heat and humidity will make it feel even warmer, closer to 100. And about a 40% chance for scattered showers, maybe an isolated afternoon thunderstorm. And that is our forecast for Friday, Saturday, and Sunday as well. Rain chances increase a little bit more as we get into the start of next week. But it's August. No hurricanes to worry about, just afternoon thunderstorms. I'll take it.
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1: Good morning. God is good all the time. Hey, I'm Josh. It's the Life Songs Morning Show. Happy Thankful Thursday. Tonight, NFL football is back. The Hall of Fame game played at Tom Benson Hall of Fame Stadium in Canton, Ohio, will launch the NFL preseason tonight at 7 p.m. The Arizona Cardinals take on the Carolina Panthers. And you'll see Drew Brees there. He's not working. He's being celebrated as one of this year's NFL Hall of Fame inductees. The formal ceremony will be Saturday when Sean Payton will have the honor of welcoming Brees into the official Hall of Fame. Fremo is already one of the biggest and most popular shopping destinations on the North Shore, and it's getting even bigger. The owners of the Fremo Town Center are expanding another 50%, adding 400,000 square feet of new retail space for shops, boutiques, and restaurants. Apparently, they already have a waiting list to get into the new spaces. What do you hope lands in the growing Slidell Shopping Center? August 25th. Mark it on your calendar, because that's the big day when all the girlies with the giant hats and even gianter insulated water cups will be lining up at Starbucks for the release of the PSL. August 25th, the Pumpkin Spice Latte returns in just a few weeks, along with a new full lineup of squash-flavored sippers like Iced Pumpkin Cream Shaken Espresso, Pumpkin Spice Chai, and Iced Pumpkin Cream Matcha. If you're trying to bulk up while also enjoying a taste of fall, Starbucks will now let you add protein powder to all of your drinks. Essentially, pumpkin spice pre-workout. That's what's trending on Uplifting Life Songs.

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1: Should have been long gone now, yeah. 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
0: I've got so much to be thankful for. 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

That was new from Jordan St. Cyr. It's called Wild Love on Uplifting Life Songs. Good morning. I'm Josh. Tomorrow, my friend Paul is going to be filling in for me on the Life Songs Morning Show. So be nice. Keep him company. Text him a bunch. Request your favorite songs. Tell him how much you miss me. How Josh would have done it better. People love hearing things like that. But thank you, Paul, for filling in for me tomorrow. I'm taking Kaylee, my daughter, to go visit a college. So pray for me and the impending emotional meltdown.

That was Bodie with Whisper in the Wind on Uplifting Life Songs. Good morning, Ham Josh. It has been a great start to a very thankful Thursday. Watch out for scattered showers and storms this afternoon. We'll be hot, though. Temperatures in the low 90s this afternoon, and that humidity is making it feel even hotter. Thankfully, no tropical weather to worry about, just hot and humid for the foreseeable future. I hope you have a great day. We've got a great time of ministry coming up on the Life Songs Midday Ministry Podcast. From 11 to 2, hang with Libby, 2 to 6 with Abby, and have the most thankfulest Thursday since the last one.

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1: You only are addicted to people because you still haven't gotten to who you are yet. 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
2: Dr. Tony Evans declares that the truth will indeed set you free.
1: God says your worth is awesome. You are accepted in Christ.
2: This is the Alternative Broadcast, featuring the timeless biblical teachings from the archives of Dr. Tony Evans. Diets, dollars, and degrees, the three D's we vainly use to improve our self-image. But Dr. Evans says God looks at his children from a different perspective. Let's join him as he explains.
1: It is possible in your life to be more people-oriented than God-oriented. Paul says in 1 Thessalonians 1:11 that our primary goal is not to please people, but to please God. The author of Proverbs says it another way. In Proverbs 29:25, he says, "The fear of men is a snare, a trap, but he who trusts the Lord, well, that one will be delivered." There was a man one day, he was sitting on a bank, kind of just meditating, and he heard somebody screaming, "Help, help," from the river. He was an excellent swimmer. He saw the man drowning. He dove in. He got the man, brought him to shore. As soon as he got to shore, he heard it again. "Help, help." There was another man drowning over there. He jumped in. He swam, brought him to shore. As soon as he brought him to shore, "Help, help. There's another man over there." He swam out, grabbed him, brought him to shore. "Help, help." This went on and on. 5 and 6 and 7 people he brought to shore. He was totally exhausted trying to bring folk to shore. He had no energy left. And yet there were still people out there saying, "Help, help." And he couldn't help them anymore. He looked up to heaven and said, "Oh God, please show me what's happening upstream." We try to deliver people without ever finding out what's going on upstream. What's going up back there that you can't see that's causing them to cry for help right now? Something's going on upstream. And you can't help everybody. So let's find out what's upstream. Because maybe that'll give us peace downstream. Upstream, this really starts as children. Because God births children into families where they are to find love, acceptance, value. That's what families are supposed to do. They are the first line of defense for the well-being of life. And children let you know real early upstream when they're not getting the deal they think they deserve. They'll show off so you pay them attention. They'll throw a temper tantrum so they get some value and somebody paying them attention. When children are overly ignored or ridiculed or even indulged, they will get a warped sense of their own value. You see a child who gets everything they want, I'll show you a child who establishes value by what they get and what they don't get. If somebody's piping into their ear, "You're special, you're nice, you are somebody, you're great," then they will hang out with that group so they can hear it more. And often become dependent upon it, frustrated when they're not with the group because they're not hearing it enough. When people's love tank runs low and they are driven by a need for acceptance, they will do what it takes to fill it. When they feel rejected by somebody, they will go to somebody else for acceptance. You see, Satan uses our legitimate need for acceptance in an illegitimate way to produce codependency. But some folk who are in the stronghold, everybody tries to please people from time to time, but the stronghold is being caught. You're caught. Somebody says something to you that's a little off, you can't sleep at night. Unless you're around people and they are pumping you and making you feel good at night, you feel bad about yourself. People go through great extremes to please people. They will pay out a lot of money to get a compliment. They will become a groupie around the stars to get an autograph. They want to be able to say, yeah, I know him. They ain't meet him but for 30 seconds, but I know him. That's about me being somebody because I know them. You see, at the core of this is a criteria issue. If you're going to whip this, if indeed this is your stronghold and different folks have different strongholds, I want to show you a verse. 1 John chapter 5, verse 9. The first half of the verse. If we receive the witness of men, what men think, what men say, the witness of God is greater. Let me repeat that. If we receive the witness of men, I think this, and I think you ought to do this, and I think you ought to go there, and I think. If you receive the witness of men, if you do what people tell you, want you, beg you, influence you, and control you to do, God wants you to know one thing. The witness of God is greater. You will only begin to overcome people's strongholds when you shift your criteria. When you decide that I will hear what people say, think, tell me to do, want me to do, try to control me to do what I try to control them to do. However, the witness of God is greater. Folks will lie to you to get you over on their side. Folks will compliment you to pull you over to their side. What Jesus said to Peter is, heaven's viewpoint is the only one that counts. It's just heaven's viewpoint, when it contradicts earth's viewpoint, rules. When Peter stopped eating with the Gentiles and Paul saw him because Peter was controlled by the circumcision. So that's another stronghold I'm going to deal with, racial strongholds, where your race tells you how to act toward other races. And they hold you hostage. That's a people stronghold. It is being controlled by the group, even though it contradicts the will of God. And Paul showed up and Paul said, Peter, I don't care who told you to do this. You are wrong because you're not acting in concert with the truth of the gospel. In other words, God has already spoken on this matter. And when God speaks on a matter, I don't care who shows up. I don't care what the popular view is. Let me tell on the Evans family a little bit here. As the church began to grow and get bigger and bigger, people started whispering to my wife and I, well, you know now, you're a big pastor now. And you're no little pastor. You need a big house. So-and-so has a big house. Your house needs to reflect your status. You need to adjust. So I went house hunting. They were starting to pump me. I started feeling good. Yeah, you're a big pastor now. You ain't no small church. Big church means big house. So I'm getting all this, you know. I mean, I'm getting it from preachers. I'm getting it from members. I'm getting it from, you know. And well-meaning, no problem. So we went house hunting. I'm telling on me. I'm going to tell the truth, shame the devil. After about a month of this, my wife and I went home, and we looked at each other and said, what are we doing? What in the world are we doing? We are happy. We are content. We live close to our flock. Well, our kids are gone. Praise him. Why are we doing this? And after discussion, the only reason we are doing this is because people have told us we should do this. Anything wrong with getting a new house? No. Anything wrong with getting a bigger house? Absolutely not. But there's everything wrong with it if the reason you're doing it is to please people. because none of the folk who told me to move offered to pay a note. Now, if we decide, you know what? We've been living here for 20 years. You know, let's get a different location. Let's get more space for entertaining. And we decide, Lord, is this how you want to use our resources? And the Lord says, yes, then move. But don't let folk move you to a house you can't afford, put you in a car that you can't make the payments on, buy clothes that you don't look good in so that they can compliment you. Driving down the street in a car you can't afford, talking about I'm looking good. So that raises one other question. How you get out of it? You got to start out with a new criteria. God rules, not people. Well, first thing we have to do is stop treating the symptoms and start treating the problem. You have a child and your child has a fever. Putting ice on his head is nice, but that's only a symptom. That's not the problem. There's an infection you need to get to. Now, the first person you've got to help is you. Don't look at your mate and say, I'm going to free you. You know what the airplane does? When the oxygen mask falls, before you help your children, put it over your own face. Why? Because if you give it to them first, you'll pass out while they're breathing. You need to put it over your face so that you have enough to help somebody else. And if you are as messed up as I am, don't help me. Where's the cure? It is very simple. It's so simple you can miss it if you're addicted to a situation or you have to feel like you're controlling people in order to feel you're significant and powerful and whatever. You see, you only are addicted to people because you still haven't gotten to who you are yet. Because you've been believing a lie. You've been believing the lies told you, so it's confused your identity.
2: 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I'll repeat that information later in today's broadcast, but first, this.
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1: Romans 15:7 says, you are, watch this, accepted in Christ. Ephesians 1 says, you are accepted in the beloved, that is in Christ. Or let me put it another way. You are fighting for what you already have. God says your worth is awesome. He says in Psalm 139, you are fearfully and wonderfully made. He says in Romans 8:31, if God be for you, who can be against you? When God says you are somebody, when God says you are accepted, you mean to tell me you're going to lose it because your neighbor doesn't like the clothes you have on? It's an issue of faith in the identity God gives you over the fleeting identity people give you. Because, you know, folk will change on you. You say, well, wait a minute, hold it. And I hear you, preacher. I hear you, pastor. You're talking a good game. But how do I know I can relax in God's acceptance of me? Well, one, because it's based on grace. You don't have to earn it. You ever notice how hard it is working for people like you? That's a tiring thing. You're talking about a tiring thing. Got to work all day so your boss likes you. You got to work all day so your coworkers can get along with you. Got to work all day for your family to accept you. You just got to work and work and work and work. And God shows up and says, you are accepted. No work required. That's why we have trouble with it. It's too easy. This has got to be too easy. Everybody else is telling me work. That's law. God is saying, accepted, no work required. That's grace. You are the most valuable to the one who sacrifices the greatest for your well-being. Who has put up most for you? The price paid determines the value. And I'm here to tell you, nobody has paid the price for you like God when he opened up his wallet and pulled out Jesus Christ.

the father would be guaranteed to pick up the tab because that's his baby boy. If you want significance, it has to come from the father. He picks up the tab. You say, but wait a minute, I don't feel this. I hear you. I don't feel it though. I don't feel significant. I don't feel. You ever had a police car pull up behind you with lights flaring? You know what that does to your feelings? You know how it feels when he then pulls aside of you and pulls in front of you going after somebody else? When you get the facts, it takes a while for your feelings to catch up. But if you keep reviewing the facts, today when I get up, I am accepted. I don't have to earn it. And anything I get from anybody is a bonus. And I just want to thank you today that you told me by faith, I am accepted by you. And I don't have to perform. You do that long enough, your feelings will catch up. You say, but what about the people who are still messing with me? You do what Jesus did. Nobody has ever been more rejected than him. And guess what 1 Peter 2:23 says? It says that while suffering the abuse of people, watch this, Jesus offered no threats. He didn't say, you ain't going to do that to me. What goes around comes around. I'm going to get you back, you dirty dog. None of that. You know what he did? He was so secure in his acceptance by God that 1 Peter 2:23 says he offered no threats but kept trusting himself to the one who judges rightly. His view of God was so awesome that he believed he could stand under grace and grace would cover it. He would stand, standing under grace, living under grace, folks, is like living under waterfalls. You just stand there and the stuff just gushes. But look, here's what we do. We under a waterfall, we take out an umbrella. We divert that. We don't want to get wet. You do want to get wet with grace. Because when you're wet with grace, when you're dripping grace, when you're dripping your identity in Jesus Christ, then you know all the threats are just that, threats. This frees me up as a pastor. It frees me up to love you as the congregation, to listen to you because God may be speaking through you, but to not feel bad if I have to go another direction. Because I'm here to please God, not men. There are 4,000 different viewpoints in this building. Everybody's got a view. Nothing wrong with that. But Jesus has already died for you once. Ain't no need for me dying too. And by the way, folks, nobody can make you feel inferior without your cooperation. You must accept their viewpoint in order to feel their viewpoint. Let me close with one other thing. You are not only to receive grace, you are to give it. Now you do have to start with yourself, but we are also dispensers of grace. Because guess what? Just as God has to work with you, he's got to work with your neighbor. Just as he's got to work with you, he's got to work with your mate. Because if you can't give it, why should you get it? We are also dispensers of grace. And that's what the church is. It's the grace dispensary. They didn't get accepted at home. Bring them to the church house. We'll accept them. We won't accept everything they do if it's wrong, but we will value them. The church has to be the family some folk never had. That's what they did in slavery. A little barefoot boy come in the church. Without shoes, they look at him and say, you got shoes. I got shoes. All God's children got shoes. What they were saying was, here you have what the world around you won't give you. If you need grace, you got to show it. Because you don't know what everybody else has been through. You don't justify actions, wrong actions, but you have to think grace. That's why the Bible says encourage one another. Grace to forgive. You say, but I can't forget what they did to me. You don't have to forget in order to forgive. Forgiving is not forgetting. God never forgets anything. He just doesn't bring it up every time you show up. Forgiving is simply letting folk off the hook.

0: as you learn to live under grace, it'll take a little time, but you'll be like Jesus and the blind man in John 8. He puts something over the man's eyes. The man says, I see men walking like trees. Sometime you won't see him right at first. But then Jesus touched him the second time, and he said, oh, now I see him as men. Folk will look like trees for a while. Obstacles in your way with branches that cut you. And you keep looking through the eyes of Jesus, and you'll see him differently.
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4: Hey, thanks, Rob. It's great to be here.
1: Ron, you've been a successful financial planner for a long time. You've helped a lot of folks, but it seems lately that the Lord has really burdened you with an additional passion that I'll call life planning. Now, that sounds self-explanatory, but I suspect there's more to it, isn't there?
4: Yeah, I would say the more to it is really thinking about what is your purpose? How are you going to make a contribution? You need to know what your financial goals are, but why do you want to be successful? What are you going to do with your time in your life if you're on track financially to make that bigger contribution that God put you here for?
1: Yeah, I love that. It's this big why. Let's build on that. So then what is really the purpose of life planning?
4: I think the purpose is to ask yourself some really tough questions. You know, why do you want to be successful? Why do you want to reach your goals? And if God allows you to do that, what are you going to do with your time? How are you going to fulfill that unique purpose and contribution that God put you here to make? How do you figure that out? What questions do you want to ask yourself to determine and narrow down what makes me special and unique? And how can I use that to further God's kingdom?
1: Yeah, it makes me think about that iceberg illustration that our friend Ron Blue talks about, that 10% above the waterline is the financial decisions, but it's the 90% below, the why and your values and your faith, that really matter. So, Ron, how then can a financial planner help with life planning?
4: I think a financial planner can really help someone set a reasonable lifestyle so that they know how much they can spend, helping them save enough for their future, which really frees them up if God nudges their heart to do something different with their time or with their energy or occupation. They have the margin in their lives to be able to say, "Yes, Lord, I will follow," as opposed to, "I can't afford to do this." So it also gives you another person to think your confusion out loud with. As you're talking about your goals, you can also talk about, "Well, I feel like this is something I maybe am supposed to be a part of," and gives you somebody to bounce those ideas off. I think you actually figure out a lot by talking to somebody about what you're thinking. You thinking it out loud helps clarify it in your mind.
1: Oh, well, and perhaps even challenging you along the way. I love that you mentioned the reasonable lifestyle, because I know one of the things you do is help your clients define enough so that they have the capacity to respond to the leading of the Lord, right?
4: Absolutely. And be able to give generously along the journey.
1: Ron, take us into Scripture. What does Scripture say about life planning?
4: You know, one of the favorite scriptures I have related to life planning is in Ephesians chapter 5. And it basically says, "Be careful how you live. Don't live like a fool, but like someone who's wise. Make the most of every opportunity, Don't act thoughtlessly, but understand what God wants you to do. And how do you understand what God wants you to do? You spend time with God, you think, you ask questions, and you try to listen to God's voice.
1: That's great. Ron, what have you seen play out in the lives of your clients as you've taken them through this process?
4: One I can think of in particular, you know, they gave away a large gift and they actually went overseas and translated the Bible undercover in Eastern Europe. And they were able to do that and fund their own ministry doing it that way. Then they came back to the States after they were done and they bought a place to give others rest in Colorado. So they used the money that God had blessed them with, and now they're using that as a blessing to people that are in ministry to give them rest, because so many people are going so fast today.
1: Wow. Well, that's far more than the typical financial planning engagement. Those are life-changing, kingdom-building outcomes. I love it. Ron, thanks for stopping by today, my friend.
4: Hey, thanks, Rob. Great talking to you.
1: If you want to learn more about Ron and Plan A, you can head to planawm.com. Again, that website, planawm.com. We're going to take a quick break. 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
1: Hey, thanks for joining us today on Faith and Finance. I'm Rob West. We're ready to take your phone calls here in just a moment. So if you've got a question today, now is the time to call 800-525-7000. That's 800-525-7000. Whether you're trying to pay off some debt and you just can't figure out how to get it done, maybe you want to give wisely and you're wondering how to do that, or you're thinking about a charitable gift annuity or giving out of your IRA to miss the taxes, let's talk about it. Maybe it's your investments, wondering how to navigate this stock market, especially given what's going on in the Middle East. Or maybe you're trying to get that credit score up or think about an inheritance. Any of those questions and more, 800-525-7000. Let's begin in Missouri today. Dennis, how can I help you, sir?
7: Well, blessings to you all. I hope I can explain this. I'm 75, and I took out a loan a while back to help my daughter, and she's paying it off. And I recently bought her a car that I'm going to be paying off, and I have about $5,000 available every month. So I hope to have the car paid off like in 7 months, approximately. My question is, once the car's paid off, but I was just going to take the $5,000 that I have available each month and just throw it into savings rather than go into investing and all that stuff, because I'm legally blind, so I'm not very good on seeing some of this stuff.
1: Yes. Yes. And you're wondering, Dennis, whether that's a good idea, or is there some other question related to that?
7: That's the main thing. Is just, yeah. After the car's paid off, I was just going to $5,000
1: in savings and leave it. Yeah, Dennis, I love this. First of all, you sound like a really generous father. I love that. And do you have anything in savings currently, or would this be the beginning of your savings account?
7: Well, I have $10,000 in savings right now.
1: Okay. And how much are you spending in a typical month? What are your expenses?
7: Well, that's kind of hard to explain. I'm a disabled vet, so I get a VA pension.
1: Okay.
7: And the VA pension takes care of all my needs.
1: I see.
7: From
1: okay.
7: a financial standpoint.
1: Yes.
7: So this $5,400 is free.
1: There's I see.
7: Nothing, There's nothing really attached to it that I have to be concerned with. It takes care of all my debt.
1: Excellent. Well, here's what I would do. You know, I like this idea of you putting this into savings. I would say, you know, at least for the next 12 months, Dennis, I'd be just piling this into savings and just let it accumulate and put it in a high yield savings account, whether you head to our a local credit union or maybe you open an account or have your granddaughter help you open an account with Adelphi Christian Banking. They're a longtime underwriter here of this program, the biggest Christian credit union in the nation. 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The reason I mention them is they're Christians. So you know that you're working with a credit union that shares your values as a Christ follower and supports Christian ministries out of their profits, but also they have phenomenal rates. So they're offering right now for FaithFi listeners up to $100,000, 4% for the next 12 months. And, you know, they have a bonus of up to $400 when you open an account by using the code FAITHFI. But that would be an example of the kind of thing I would do. And let's just let that accumulate. I mean, you'd have $60,000 at the end of the year, but that's great because here's the reality. 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And so I think it's really key for you to be able to go ahead and sock that money away between now and then. So I'm going to suggest that that be your next step, that you go ahead and start putting that money away in a high-yield savings. Again, if you wanted to learn more about Adelphi Christian Banking, you could go to faithfi.com/banking. If you don't use the internet, and I know you said you're legally blind, perhaps get your daughter to help you do that, or you can call them. That phone number is 800-347-2228. And if you hold the line, our team can give you that number. 800-347-2228, and you can write that down and give them a call. But either way, I think you're on the right track here, Dennis. Thanks for your call. God bless you. Let's go to Georgia. Hi, Eric. Go ahead, sir.
8: Hey, Rob. How are you doing? Thanks for having me on.
1: Absolutely. Thank you.
8: So I have a two-part question here. The first question is about my student loans. I got about $50,000 in student loan debt. I graduated in 2015, so I basically got six different loans, all with 6% interest, all consolidated into one. And I've been making, you know, the minimum payments a little bit more, trying to knock out that interest. So my first big question is, what I've been hearing rumors that, you know, after like 20 years, something like that, that they'll actually remove your student loan debt after so many years. Is that true?
1: Not necessarily. So it really depends upon what you would qualify for. The most well-known public service loan forgiveness program, it's called, is basically there to forgive the remaining balance on direct loans for borrowers who've made 120 on-time payments. So that's 10 years. But it's for certain employers. So it's for those who are employed by a government agency, certain nonprofits or tax-exempt organizations, other types of public service organizations. There's something similar for teachers, but again, you have to work in certain kinds of schools. So you do have to qualify, and it would come down ultimately to who your employer is.
8: Yes, sir. Okay. Well, it doesn't look like I'm going to line up with those categories. So part two to my question is, since I do have this debt, I would say I'm a pretty generous giver weekly to just different organizations, missionaries, stuff like that. And I am paying, you know, the monthly minimum on my student loan. So is it wise for me to reduce my giving to these organizations and put more of that money towards my student loan debt? Or that's the one I'm struggling with.
1: Yeah.
8: Because I feel like I'm always trying to give and help.
1: Yeah.
8: And then I got the student loan debt that I've got to take out too. So, and I know we need to pay our debts.
1: Yes.
8: So it's kind of hard to decide which one.
1: Yeah. And both of them obviously are productive uses of God's money. And that's what it is. And so it really is up to you to align your spending decisions, you're giving decisions with your values and priorities. It sounds like you have the gift of giving. It sounds like the Lord has just given you a passion to be generous. I love that. I think it reflects his nature. You know, we were created in the image of God. He's the ultimate giver, starting with his son that he gave to pay the penalty for our sins. And so I don't think we can outgive God. I would never want to tell you to stop giving, but I would affirm the idea that both of them are productive uses of money. In the same way, deciding to enjoy some time away with a family member, you know, can be a productive use of money. And so money is just a tool to accomplish God's purposes. So I'd probably just challenge you to maybe take a week or two in your quiet time and just say, Lord, what would you have me to do? I don't think you could go wrong either way. I would also challenge you to say, if in fact you want to accelerate your student loan payoff, could that money come from somewhere else? Don't get in a binary trap of, well, it's either accelerate my student loan payoff or reduce my giving. Maybe there's a third option that involves you kind of sacrificing some other area of your financial life. Or maybe you say, as long as I'm on a reasonable payback period, and I'd put that in maybe 10 years, then maybe you just kind of play the student loans out and continue to lean into that passion the Lord has given you for generosity. I think any and all of those are fair game. Thanks for your call. I hope that helps. Well, we're just getting started here, folks. Plenty more to go here on Faith and Finance. 800-525-7000. We'll be right back.
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11: Hi, Rob. Thanks for taking my call. Sure. I have a question. I am charged, a rider charge, on withdrawals from a indexed annuity. So every month I'm charged. Is there any way to avoid that? I have 7 more years. Because it's a 10-year annuity, I have 7 more years.
1: Okay.
11: Do you have any suggestions?
1: Yeah, I'd ask for a little more clarity on that. Yeah, typically, an annuity rider, Michelle, is a benefit that's added to an annuity contract. So there's a variety of annuity riders. It could be a long-term care rider where it helps to pay for long-term care services on top of the ability to annuitize. There could be a death benefit rider where a family member continues to receive payments or a cash payment after your death as the annuitant. Could be a return of premium rider. So this is a particular rider that's kind of like the death benefit rider that says that the remaining value of the premium will be given to a beneficiary, or, you know, an accidental death or disability income rider. So you may, what it sounds like to me is there was a rider added to the policy as a policy enhancement, and then there's just a charge that's being applied monthly for that rider. These riders typically, you know, are anywhere between 0.5% and 1% of the annual premium, but it really just varies widely depending on what that rider is. Does that sound like what's going on here, or are you thinking there's something else?
11: No, it sounds like that, but I have the statement in front of me, and I have the amount. It's called the liquidity rider charge. That's what it is.
1: Okay. Yeah, so that could be what they call a surrender charge. I mean, I've not heard it referred to as a rider, but essentially a surrender charge is a percentage that you pay that declines each year for taking your money out, and generally it only applies to the first 7 years or so, you know, that would typically be what it is. But, you know, it always comes back to the fine print. So I would call the company and just ask for clarification on what that rider charge is that's somehow connected to, it seems like, your withdrawals, and ask them to explain that further, because, you know, there would be no way to tell without getting into the fine print and exactly understand exactly what they're charging you.
11: Okay. All right, Rob. Thank you very much. I've learned a lot from your program. And also told a lot of people that they really need to tune in to Faith and Finance. Thank you again. God bless.
1: You're welcome. And thank you for being one of our big fans out there and telling others about the program. We appreciate it. God bless you. Let's go to Georgia. Ed, how can I help you?
12: Yes. What my question is I have been having a phone call from this collector, I'm assuming, collected agent, for a bill, that a medical bill back to 13 to 15 years ago. And I'm retired now in 2016, and I have not received or heard anything about that bill. And I asked them to send me a copy of the bill and where I see it, and they have not sent me no copy. And that was last year when I requested it. And this year I requested again, and they supposed to call me back.
1: Mm. Yeah. And so are you wondering just whether they have the right to do that, or whether this is a scam, or what is your main question?
12: Yeah. If I owe it, I pay it. You know.
1: Yes. Yes, sir.
12: But there are two things, I guess. One, how far back can they go back on a medical thing to collect money? And then can they garnish Social Security check? So that's all I'm making now, just Social Security, since I'm being retired.
1: Yes. Okay. Yeah. Great question here. So a couple of thoughts on this. You know, I think a 13-year-old medical bill definitely deserves a healthy dose of skepticism. Doesn't necessarily mean it's a scam, but I would say don't send any money, or, you know, until they provide proof. So you've done the right thing by asking for written validation, showing that who was the original medical provider, the amount owed, an itemization of the debt, and why they believe you still owe it. Federal law requires debt collectors to provide valid information. And if they're refusing to provide documentation, that's a warning sign. Now, if they're just saying, yeah, we can do that, it's just going to take a little time, well, that's not to be unexpected. But they do need to demonstrate, if they are not the original medical provider, and it sounds like they're a collection agency, that they can document how they have, you know, purchased the debt, or now, you know, they're the one that owned the debt, and therefore you would pay them. A debt can exist for many years. Every state has a statute of limitations that limits how long a collector can sue you to collect. In many states, that's somewhere between 3 and 6 years, but it does vary by the type of debt. They can ask you to pay an old debt. And, you know, to your point, you want to make good on the obligation. If it is in fact yours, that's great. I would agree with that. But I think the key is making sure you know, validate that it is in fact theirs, and that this is a legitimate organization, debt collector. In terms of your Social Security, you know, if this is simply an old medical debt collected by a private debt collector, your Social Security retirement benefits are generally protected from garnishment. The only exceptions to that would be federal tax debts, federal student loans, child support and alimony, or court-ordered restitution. So private creditors generally cannot garnish your Social Security benefit. So, you know, there may be a caveat to that in the sense that, you know, if it's deposited in your bank account, the banks automatically protect 2 months worth of directly deposited benefits. But if you've mixed those with other money or allowed them to accumulate beyond that, it can become more complicated. But I would just say, you know, if this is a 13-year-old debt, I would wait for that validation and then proceed from there.
12: Okay. I appreciate it, because, you know, I won't go pay my bills and pay it, you know. And, you know, I went to the hospital and checked with them, the financial department. And from 2000 up to now, I owe nothing to them. You know, there is no debt outstanding with them. So I'm assuming they had to sell the debt to somebody else.
13: Yeah.
12: I'm assuming. Yeah. I don't know. There's so much scam out there. I just want to make sure.
13: Absolutely. And you're doing the right thing here, Ed, because, again, if the medical provider is saying that account was paid in full or there's a zero balance, I would proceed with a lot of caution before you do anything. Don't admit, you know, to owing it. And let's make sure they can provide some documentation that you could also verify with that original medical provider. And until that time, I just kind of sit on that. Hey, we appreciate your call today. God bless you. Well, folks, that's going to do it for us today. A big thanks to my team today, Mr. Jim Henry, Devin Patrick, and Robert Youngblood. And for everybody here at FaithFi, thanks for tuning in. May the Lord bless you, and we'll see you tomorrow. Bye-bye.
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Jesus' point of view, religion's no virtue at all. Religion is, of all the things you can be, religious is probably, from Jesus' point of view, the worst thing you can be. Now, we'll see as we go on, I think, why that's the case and why he evangelizes religious people in a very different way than you and I probably do, in a very different way than he evangelizes sinful people. Now, I use that term loosely because one thing we do know, how many people are sinful? Everybody. Yeah. But you know what? Everybody doesn't see it that way. And the people that don't see it that way are religious people.

0: Thank you for joining us today on this edition of Fellowship in the Word with Pastor Bill Gephardt. Fellowship in the Word is the radio ministry of Fellowship Bible Church, located in Metairie, Louisiana. Let's join Pastor Bill Gephardt now as once again he shows us how God's Word meets our world.
1: This past week, as I was reading scripture for the Tuesday night Bible study on a biblical assessment of Catholicism, I was struck by something that I hadn't seen before or thought about very much. And that was that Jesus used two completely different styles of evangelism. It's interesting to me that when he was talking to sinners, he talked to them a certain way. But when he was talking to religious folks, he talked to them in a very, very different way. You know, you'd think that because Jesus was the Messiah of Israel, that it would have been the religious folks who would have been the ones who would have anticipated him, accepted him. And of course, it wasn't true at all. That's not exactly what happened. In fact, they showed him very, very little respect. But interesting, he showed them even less respect than they showed him. The way he talks is just completely different. When he talks to the woman caught in adultery, he said, "I don't condemn you either. Go and sin no more." When he talks to the woman at the well, he said, "You've had five husbands. The guy you're living with now is not your husband, but I want to offer you living water." When he talked to two of the most notorious people in their culture, Zacchaeus and Matthew, both tax collectors, he invited them to follow him, and they both did. But when Jesus talks to religious people, it's a completely different tone in the way in which he evangelizes, and hopefully something we can learn from. I want you to open your Bibles to Luke chapter 11. Luke chapter 11. I'll start in verse 14 to just give some context to where we're going. It says, "And he," Jesus, "was casting out a demon." It was mute. "And when the demon had gone out, the mute man spoke, and the crowds were amazed." Then these words, "But some of them said he cast out demons by Beelzebul, the ruler of demons." Now, it's interesting because when you read in Matthew 12, that's what the Pharisees said. They realized he was casting out demons, but they tried to make the case, well, he only does it because he has a demonic influence. And Jesus said, well, that'd really be stupid. But now other people are picking up on what the religious leader said and said maybe that's why he's doing it. Others, to test him, they were demanding a sign from heaven. It didn't matter how many things Jesus did, by the way. The people always said, "Could you show us a sign?" And so Jesus, it said in verse 17, he knew their thoughts and he said to them, "Look, this wouldn't even make sense if I was casting out demons that way. But let me explain something to you that's very important to understand." And he hits it in verse 23. He said, "He who is not with me is against me, and he who does not gather with me, he scatters." In other words, that's a profound statement. No one's spiritually neutral when it comes to Jesus. He said, "You're either for me or against me." That's it. That's the only options are. You can't be neutral. That's the way Jesus saw it. Now, it's interesting that in verse 27, it almost seems prophetic to where we're going. "And while Jesus was saying these things, one of the women in the crowd raised her voice and said to him, 'Blessed is the womb that bore you and the breast in which you nursed.'" Wow. Now, by the way, that's a compliment, isn't it? Yeah. About who? Mary. Right? That's a compliment. Blessed. I mean, this sounds like, wow. Now, what's Jesus' response? He said, "On the contrary, blessed are those who hear the word of God and observe it." Oh. "Oh, blessed be your mother." "On the contrary, blessed are the people who hear my words and observe it." Quite an interesting thing if Jesus is speaking of the Queen of Heaven. See what I mean? He's very straightforward about this. Look, I don't really care about that. It reminds me of in his ministry at one time, his mother and several of his siblings were outside and they wanted to get in and see to him and talk to him. And they said, "Your mom and your siblings are outside and they need to see you." And Jesus said, "This is my family. people that are sitting in here, this is my family now. He doesn't say anything else. Now, it's interesting that he almost said this prophetically. Now, notice what after that he said, as the crowds were increasing, he said, this is a generation, a wicked generation that seeks a sign, and yet no sign will be given to it except the sign of Jonah. And you know what that is, the sign of Jonah. Jonah was in the great fish for 3 days and three nights, so the Son of Man will be in the earth. So Jesus is now calling this generation a wicked generation. And to show you how wicked it was, in verse 31, he said, the queen of the south will rise up with the men of this generation at the judgment and condemn them, because she came from the ends of the earth to hear the wisdom of Solomon. Behold, something greater than Solomon's here. The men of Nineveh will stand up with this generation at the judgment and condemn it, because they repented at the preaching of Jonah, and behold, something greater than Jonah is here. Interesting. He also says in another place in the Gospels that the people who lived in Sodom will stand up and curse and judge this generation. Now, when you think of the worst people, you see, the worst people in the Old Testament, you think of the Assyrians. They were so terrible. Remember, Jonah didn't want to go to Nineveh no matter what, because they were so horrible a people. How about the people of Sodom and Gomorrah? Horrible. What Jesus is saying is, but they're better than these people. Wow. Why is that? Because these people are religious. From Jesus' point of view, religion's no virtue at all. Religion is, of all the things you can be, religious is probably, from Jesus' point of view, the worst thing you can be. Now, we'll see as we go on, I think, why that's the case and why he evangelizes religious people in a very different way than you and I probably do, in a very different way than he evangelizes sinful people. Now, I use that term loosely because one thing we do know, how many people are sinful? Everybody. Yeah. But you know what? Everybody doesn't see it that way. And the people that don't see it that way are religious people. They don't see it at all. And so consequently, Jesus then decides he wants to go further. And he says in verse 37, now when he had spoken, a Pharisee asked him to have lunch with him. And he went in and reclined at the table. That's an interesting thing. A Pharisee wants to have lunch with Jesus. He's likely interested. Some Pharisees were. Now remember, the word Pharisee comes from the Hebrew word, which is parash. It means separated. The Pharisees have been abundant in Israel for about the last 400 years, since Ezra. There's about 6,000 of them in Israel at the time of Jesus. They're laymen, and they are devoutly religious and very much into the law of the Old Testament, even taking it much, much further than the law does. And this guy wants to have a time with Jesus. And Jesus said, sure. So it's more like brunch than lunch. Be late morning, that's the way they kind of do it. And you recline. And this is an amazing thing because Jesus wants to make a point before anyone even talks. It says, and when the Pharisee saw it, he was surprised that he had not first ceremonially washed before the meal. Wow. When he upset a religious person, this is it. This is really terrible. See, it's the idea that this isn't about hygiene at all. It's not like you have an 8-year-old boy and say, look at your hands. Come on, wash your hands before you eat. It's not like that. This has nothing to do with cleanliness. This is ceremonial. See, the reason being, you could have touched the Gentile during the day, or you could have touched the place that a Gentile touched. And if you did that, you are now unclean. To what extent? Big extent. You could go through a purification process. It could take 7 days. You have to be clean. Now, Old Testament. There's not a word in the Old Testament about ever doing such a thing. Not a word. This is something they come up with on their own. You see, and this is how they gauge someone. Listen as I read from Matthew 15. The Pharisees and scribes came to Jesus from Jerusalem and said this, why do your disciples break the tradition of the elders? for they do not wash their hands when they eat. And he said, and why do you break the commandment of God for the sake of your tradition? God commanded you to honor your father and mother. Ah. Now everyone knew that fact. That's one of the Ten Commandments. He said, you don't do it. See, they had come up with a system to avoid that. They called it Korban. And what they could do is you could, if your parents got old and dependent and they needed you, all you had to say is everything in your estate's dedicated to the temple. You'd like to help mom and dad, but you can't. You see? And then what they'd often do too is once mom and dad are gone, then they'd take their money back and not dedicate it to the temple. Keep it for themselves. Jesus said, look, you're saying my disciples don't keep their hands clean ceremonially? And by the way, to show you what it was like in the Mishnah, you had to use 1.5 eggshells of water. I'm not even sure that works. I mean, I get the half, but do you need 3 halves for 1.5? Because once you break the... Anyway, and you poured it over your fingertips and let it run down over your wrist, and that made you ceremonial clean. And Jesus goes out of it. There's no way Jesus is going to wash his hands when he goes in here. And notice, the Pharisee is immediately bothered by this. He finds that he doesn't like this at all. Now, Jesus is about to speak then. The Lord said to him, now you Pharisee, you clean the outside of the cup and of the platter, but inside you are full of robbery and wickedness. Wow. His first point, religion emphasizes the external, always neglects the internal. That's what religion does. Religion emphasizes the external at the expense of the internal. And it's interesting. He said, you guys have endless ceremonies. You have endless rituals. Whenever you see a group of people that have a lot of ceremonies and a lot of rituals, I'm just warning you, watch out. This is not great. This isn't right at all. And according to the Lord, Jesus said, look, all that matters is what's on the inside. Now, you can see what happens here. When you do things externally, you sort of do it for each other and you impress other people. So you look religious. But the truth of the matter is, as human beings, what does our inside look like? How many of us are sinners? All of us, right? How many of us are righteous? No, not one. You see, the point is pretty clear. By the way, a sinner who's a tax gatherer or prostitute, do they know that? Yes. Now, a religious leader, do they know it? No. They don't see that at all. To them, it's all external. Jesus says, look, that's terrible. Then he says to them, you foolish ones, you fools. Now, if you know your Bible, that seems a little bit shocking. I think Jesus is pretty much, when it comes to religious people, takes the direct approach. You notice that he's not mincing words, and notice when you're witnessing to someone, the one thing you want to be no matter what is what? Nice. I got to be nice. Everyone has to be. Jesus says, no, nothing matters more to me than the truth. You see, in Matthew chapter 5, in the Sermon on the Mount, Jesus said, don't call people fools. He just called them that. So Jesus said, don't call people fools unless they are. You see, and that's his point. The word is phronēs, and phronēs means simpletons. He said, you're a fool. Paul wrote to us in Ephesians 5 and said, don't be foolish. And Peter wrote in 1 Peter 2 and said that we may silence the ignorance of fools. There's a context for this. And Jesus is basically saying, look, it all begins on the inside, and your whole thing is about the outside. You don't get it, and you never get it. Even the Old Testament, which we consider to be, in a sense, in the law, has a lot of rituals in that, but it wasn't the outside of the ritual that changed it. Even Moses said, like, if I say, what's the sign of being a member of Israel? Circumcision. You have to be circumcised, okay? But Moses said you have to have circumcision of the heart. If you don't have your heart circumcised, you're not God's. Not everybody who's born in Israel is of true Israel, unless your heart is circumcised. And so consequently, that's what Jesus is trying to say here. He's trying to make exactly the same kind of point. Then he says, but give that which is in with within as charity, and all things are clean for you. He said everything has to come out of the inside. That's where everything has to work. You have to give from your heart. Now, if you read the rest of the New Testament, the Pharisees, the religious people, had a very interesting way of giving. The key for them to giving is that how many other people get to see it and how many other people know. Now, I don't think, and they talk about it, but I don't think they literally blew a trumpet, but maybe, you know. But the idea is you go out to the temple grounds, and if you're a Pharisee, you hold your money out, like where everybody can see it. Then there's a trumpet sound, and you want everyone to see. And then you walk over, and you put it into to the trumpet that's there, and you turn to the people and say, look what I did. I want you to see what I'm doing. You see, and he said, look, don't do that. It's got to be within you. By the way, that's not really ever changed. That's the point he's trying to make. See, the external means everything. When Jesus is talking to the rich young ruler, it's an interesting way that he's evangelizing him. Think of this question. What if someone came to you and said, what must I do to have eternal life? Now, I think you'd be saying, wow, this is my chance. He just asked me the question that, you know, most people don't ask. What do I have to do to have eternal life? There it is. You thought, well, Jesus will take him down the Roman road. He'll first talk about Romans that we're all sinners, and then eventually you're... Jesus knew exactly what was in the man's heart. He said, this is easy. Keep the law. It's a little bit facetious in some way. By the way, if you kept the law perfectly, would you have eternal life? Well, he'd be born in sin yet, right? But by the way, what did the young man say? Got it. Kept it. I got it. I've kept the law. I've done it all. I got eternal life. Jesus said, great. Now sell everything you have.

point. And it's always been that. Amos, the great prophet, says, writes this, "Stop your songs," says God. "Stop your songs. I don't want any more of your songs. Stop it." Wow. Stop singing. Why? He says, "Because your heart's not right. Don't do ritual singing for me." And by the way, that's as true today as it was then. You didn't come in. See, I'm just going to go through the motions. God said, "Look, your heart's not right. Don't bother. Don't waste your time. All I care about what's on the inside." That's why he talked about it as a joyful noise. It doesn't matter. God's only intended in that. When your heart's right, Amos writes then, "And when your heart gets right, you can sing again." I love that. Get your heart right. It's always been like that. They just didn't see it that way. Religion emphasizes the external and it neglects the internal. Secondly, religion majors in minors and minors in majors. That's what he says when he starts these woes. He said, "Woe to you, Pharisees, for you pay tithe of mint and rue and every kind of garden herb, and yet you disregard justice and the love of God, but these are the things you should have done without neglecting the others." Notice what I'm saying. They major on the minors. He starts these woe judgments. That means, by the way, when it says woe, it doesn't mean woe, stop and think. He means I'm judging you. Woe to you. He does it here. We'll do it in Matthew 23. We'll look at it in a moment. He said, "I'm judging you. You tithe everything." I had to look up a rue. You know, a little herb, a rue. And by the way, the Mishnah says don't tie the rue. And I want to think, if you got a piece of mint, how do you tithe it? I mean, you got a little thing. I'm going to take a tenth of the leaf off here. That's God's. Then this is mine. He said, "You do that." Do you know a Pharisee tithes like everything? They tithe mints. They tithe rue. They do that. They do that. They tithe everything they have. Jesus said, "Wait a minute. And you disregard justice and love of God." See, what should you be about? What's the greatest commandment of all? Love the Lord your God with all your heart, mind, soul, and strength, and love your neighbor as yourself. We ignore that. But we tithe a mint. You see, that's what we do. Wow. And by the way, we can get into the same kind of thing. Said it before, I'll just say it again. I've heard people tell me why, you know, they're always alarmed if they say, "Well, you're a tither." I said, no, I don't tithe. Bible says tithe. It does. Are you a biblical tither? Oh, yeah, I am. Well, then make sure. Okay, there's a tithe you have to pay every year. All right, and that's a tithe of everything you have. Your flock, your oil, your grains, you give 1/10 every year to God. Also, every single year, you also tithe for all the national festivals in Israel. That's how they finance those festivals. So that's two tithes. Every third year, you have to tithe for all the widows, orphans, and the poor in the country. So if you're a biblical tither, you tithe 23 1/3% every year. And then all your giving in the Old Testament is beyond your tithe. So are you an Old Testament tither? Really? You see what I mean? Be careful with this. Don't become religious about this. I can remember one of my professors, Dr. Wolvert, at the seminary, and he said something that was interesting. And he was talking about tithing, and he said that, well, I would always suggest to you that if you're going to tithe, give 10.1 or 9.9. Not 10. And the reason he said it was, Paul told us God loves a cheerful giver. Don't give grudgingly, nor of necessity. So if I zero in on just one thing, I'm giving him necessity. I have to give 10. No, the Bible says you have to give 23 1/3. And then your giving goes beyond that. But Dr. Walbert said something that's interesting. He said, my first year of school, and he was in his 70s at the time, my wife and I were looking at our giving, and we decided from that day on we'll start our giving at 20%. And he said, because we thought grace is twice as good as law. And so we're going to give at least 20% of our income, and we always went from there. But notice, they would tithe into minutia. And they didn't love God with all their heart or their neighbor at all. There's an hypocrisy again that you see, and that's what Jesus' whole point is.

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1: 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Y'all bless me every day.

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3: Yes.
2: And then you also qualified for a grand prize drawing?
3: Yes.
2: You won that grand prize drawing.
3: That's awesome. Thank you.
2: You're welcome. You're going to get to go to the CeCe Winans concert at the Smoothie King Center and the Mercy Me Jeremy Camp show at Raising Cane's River Center all in October. It's going to be a great fall.
3: Yes, it will. Thank you so much. I'm so excited.
2: So it's going to be a good time.
3: Yes, it will. I'm so excited. Thank you so much.
2: Now you just have to start worrying about what you're going to wear. Like, you got to put together awesome outfits for these concerts.
3: Well, of course, my LifeSongs t-shirt. I will wear that.
2: Now we're cooking. Yeah.
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1: This is Jamie. I am listening on my Alexa. I moved right outside of Lafayette. It's been, I just can't give y'all up.

0: God is good all the time. That's Mercy Me on Uplifting Life Songs. Hey there, I'm Libby with today's Life Songs Uplifting Word from John 1:5. It says, the light shines in the darkness, and the darkness can never extinguish it. That light, it's Jesus, our constant, unconquerable divine light, bringing truth and hope into a fallen world broken by sin. And hope is a powerful thing. More on that coming up in today's good news in about 10 minutes on Life Songs.
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1: Linda, we've been listening for years, maybe from the very beginning. Thank you for all that you do. 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

0: Hey, Life Songs family, this is Mark from the North Shore. Tell me something good.
1: You got it. I'm Libby. And you might get a diagnosis from the world, but when God has other plans, nothing can stop him. When 14-year-old Dylan Milwaukee was diagnosed with stage 4 kidney cancer, doctors gave him just 8 months to live. But today, he's cancer-free, graduating from high school and celebrating a victory that his family says was fueled not only by medicine, but by hope. You see, God placed Dr. Mary Austin in Dylan's life to give him hope in this dire battle for his life. She walked hand in hand with him for 52 weeks of chemotherapy. Dylan calls her his second mom. She was so involved in the treatment that saved his life. Dr. Austin told Dylan, "If you can make it to your high school graduation, I will be there." So he did, and she was. Countless tears, prayers, and battles later, Dylan's healthy and thriving. His mom, Lucy, reminds everyone the power of kindness can literally save lives. That's today's good news on Uplifting Life Songs.
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That's Josiah Queen on Uplifting Life Songs. I love seeing people do the dance that kind of goes along with that song. A little part with the horns on the head and then the flappy legs. I don't know how you do it, but I love the passion and the coordination. I'm Libby. Thanks so much for hanging out with me today on Uplifting Life Songs and for your continued prayers for the ministry of Life Songs. We're so grateful that you're part of our family, because not just Life Songs, but the community of Southeast Louisiana is such a special place. We know it. And in fact, we want to hear it from you. You belong here. 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

0: I'm not okay.
1: My name is Angela. I am literally a living, breathing, walking testimony, and my story has just begun. All we listen to is life songs. 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

Stars Go Dim. That's Holy on Life Songs. Hey, I'm Libby. Good afternoon. Thanks for hanging with me today. It's the beginning of August, and I feel like a lot of us, at least myself, keep telling ourselves things are going to calm down after blank. Maybe it's this week or this activity or this function, and then another week comes, another thing on the calendar pops up, another season, commitment. But here's the good news. Jesus never promised a life without pressure, but he did promise his presence in the middle of it. God's peace isn't found at the end of a lighter schedule or at a box on a calendar. It's found in the middle of it. Even on the busiest Thursday, Jesus offers a calm that calendar, it just can't provide. So trust in him. May you find peace and all joy today.

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Every story helps paint a collective love letter to the community we share. 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

0: Whatever you're going through and wherever you may find yourself today, you're not alone. That's Ellie Holcomb, Wherever I Go on Life Songs. I'm Libby. Good afternoon. Today's Life Songs uplifting word comes to us from John 1:5. It says, "The light shines in the darkness, and the darkness can never extinguish it." That light is Jesus, our constant, unconquerable divine light, bringing truth and hope and peace into a fallen world.
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2: You're listening to a word of encouragement from Pastor Paris Bailey with Victory Church right here in Metairie. We pray in these next few moments that God's word will meet you right where you're at. Your faith will grow and your spirit will be renewed.
3: What a great story in John 6:21 when Jesus stills the storm. It was a tempest. They didn't expect it. They knew the Sea of Galilee. They were fishermen, for Pete's sake. They rowed and they rowed and they rowed. Have you ever just done that? Rowing and getting nowhere. Human effort. Trying to get to the other side, but yet going nowhere. But they did something amazing. They asked Jesus. They allowed Jesus to step on their boat. Wow. Jesus, come into our lives. I'm done with all this rowing.
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Uplifting Life Songs. I am Libby. Good reminder that we're all still a work in progress. Don't worry, God's not finished yet. And as we enter into a season of transition, getting back to the classroom, I know that the carefree days of summer fun, shifting gears can kind of be a reality check when the school year rolls around. So as we start the new routines, activities, and milestones to reach, do your best to transition smoothly into the new season. 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And don't forget to nominate your school so we can pray for you. That's maybe the biggest word of wisdom I've got for transition seasons of any kind. Nominate your school to be a Life Songs prayer school. They'll be back soon at lifesongs.com.

0: It's going to be all right. That's Matt Maher on Uplifting Life Songs. Hey, good afternoon. I'm Libby. And as we gear up to get back to the classroom, whatever that looks like for you in this season, even if you are, it's been many moons since you've been in school, there is some sort of transition that we all sort of go through between summer and fall. Maybe it's even just adjusting to more traffic on the roadways for your commute. But just know we're praying for you. It's going to be a smooth one. We can get through this together with the Life Songs Back to School Survival Guide. 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I'd say it's time to go through those clothes and pack away the ones that no longer fit to simplify getting ready in the mornings. I am planning a major clean out of my son's closet this weekend before things get real.
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4: 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Should damn be living.

0: There are days I know I would not have made it through except for the power of prayer. I'm Libby. That was Babe Turner. Somebody's praying on Life Songs. And if we could be praying for you, tell us how. 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

Okay. It's Forrest Frank on Uplifting Life Songs. Hey, good afternoon. I'm Livy, and I want to say thanks to Christy at Manning Family Children's Hospital in New Orleans for jamming on the job with us today. I bet the kids love that Forrest Frank song. We see you working hard, and that deserves to be celebrated with a coffee break, of course. So let Life Songs bring some fresh Sorinci Life Songs blend to you as you work. 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Yeah.

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0: sometimes we need that little nudge to know we're not in it alone. Keep going, because God's got this. It's Rachel Purcell, brand new on Uplifting Life Songs. I love that one. I'm Libby with today's Life Songs Uplifting Word from John chapter 1, verse 5. It says, the light shines in the darkness, and the darkness can never extinguish it. That light, it's Jesus. So trust in Him, our constant, unconquerable, divine light.
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1: My name is Pete in Kenner. I just want to call and exhort you and thank y'all for being there and doing what you do. Y'all do a lot to touch people's lives. Thank you so much.
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1: That's what Kemma did. Hey, good afternoon. I'm Libby. And she says, as you adjust to a new schedule and routine, prioritize positivity. She says, our priority is a good mindset for the upcoming year. I use positive affirmations. I keep checking in with my daughter, which could be through talks during school drop-off and pickup, or maybe touching base at our favorite sushi restaurant at the end of the week. It's true, a good mindset can go a long way, not just for Kemma, but also for Dylan. I'll tell you his story coming up in today's good news in about 10 minutes on Life Songs.

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1: 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I love Life Songs. You brighten my day every day.
2: And we all need that every single day. It's just so uplifting. And I love Life Songs. And I love y'all.

0: Hey, Life Songs family, this is Mark from the North Shore. Tell me something good.
1: You got it. I'm Libby. And you might get a diagnosis from the world, but when God has other plans, nothing can stop him. When 14-year-old Dylan Milwaukee was diagnosed with stage 4 kidney cancer, doctors gave him just 8 months to live. But today, he's cancer-free, graduating from high school, and celebrating a victory that his family says was fueled not only by medicine, but by hope. You see, God placed Dr. Mary Austin in Dylan's life to give him hope in this dire battle for his life. She walked hand in hand with him for 52 weeks of chemotherapy. Dylan calls her his second mom. She was so involved in the treatment that saved his life. Dr. Austin told Dylan, if you can make it to your high school graduation, I will be there. So he did, and she was. Countless tears, prayers, and battles later, Dylan's healthy and thriving. His mom, Lucy, reminds everyone the power of kindness can literally save lives. That's today's good news on Uplifting Life Songs.
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emotions are such a funny thing. They're a gift to us from God, but sometimes we can trust them a little more than we should, perhaps. But there's something about just the veracity with which Chandler Moore screams, "God, I'm just grateful," that resonates with me so much. I want to scream, sing it along with him. I'm Libby. I hope you're finding many things to be grateful for today. And whatever may come your way, stick with Life Songs. God's going to continue to provide that uplifting hope and encouragement through this ministry for you every day. And Abby's going to help. She's on the way next. I'm a gone for con for now, but I hope you have a wonderful afternoon.

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God is good all the time. Hey, it's Abby here, and you are listening to Uplifting Life Songs. It is 2:10 on this Thursday afternoon, and hopefully you are having a great one. It's Thursday, and honestly, this Thursday has gone by so fast. Well, actually, not this Thursday. Really, this entire week has gone by so fast, like that. I don't know. Is it me? Is it just me? Or do you feel like these last couple of weeks have felt like they have flown by? I don't know. Maybe it's just me, but that's what I'm thinking right now. But anyways, hopefully you're having a great Thursday afternoon. Would love to hear if you have any weekend plans or any Friday plans or, hey, any Thursday plans. You can call or text me at 855-816-8581. Would love to hear from you on this Thursday afternoon. Let's keep it going with some more amazing music right here on Uplifting Life Songs.

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0: 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Hey, it's Abby here, and something I'm going to be trying out for Thursdays. You know, we do a What's Good Wednesday. Well, I'm going to be trying out something called Thankful Thursday. This is basically where you tell me what you're thankful for this week. It could be anything super, super big or super, super small. Would love to hear from you. 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Let's see. For me personally, what am I thankful for? Currently, I am thankful for air conditioning because, oh my gosh, it is hot out there. I know moving here, everyone said, just wait for August. Just wait for August in New Orleans. It's going to be something. And y'all were not lying. You were not lying. It is pretty hot out there. So today, this week, I am thankful for air conditioning. Thank you, God, for the invention of air conditioning. Truly, that is my Thankful Thursday. Would love to hear from you. Call or text me at 855-816-8581 and tell me what you are thankful for on this Thankful Thursday.
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1: This is Teresa. Thank you for always giving me a touch of God's love. I love y'all, and I love live songs, and I couldn't listen to any other radio. Y'all are in my heart. Thank you so much.
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Hey, it's Abby here, and today is a very special day for someone who loves root beer just as much as I do. Root beer, it used to be my favorite soda, and honestly, it's still up there. Diet Coke has sadly taken its title. But if you love root beer like I do, today is a special day. It's National Root Beer Float Day. I love that there's a day to specifically celebrate National Root Beer Day. Love it so, so much. It's also National Fresh Breath Day. But again, National Root Beer Day, I mean, Root Beer Float Day? Come on. Best thing ever. And fun fact, it's also known as the Black Cow. The Root Beer Float, it got its start in Colorado. Interesting. In a mining camp. So there you go. A little fun fact for you about Root Beer Floats. But of course, today, how are you going to celebrate? You got to get a Root Beer Float in honor of celebrating National Root Beer Float Day.

0: You are listening to Uplifting Life Songs. Hey, it's Abby here, and it looks like there is an accident on I-10 East right now. Thank you to Ron for letting us know that there is, looks like, an accident. There's some major traffic on I-10 East, and it looks like they're advising to maybe drive down to another right shoulder. That's what people are doing right now. Traffic's getting by on the right shoulder, so take Airline from LaPlace to Kenner if needed. But yes, it looks like there is some traffic going on during or on I-10 East. So there you go. There's a little traffic update for you. And right now we're doing our Life Songs Uplifting Word. And today's word is coming from John chapter 1, verse 5. It says, "The light shines in the darkness, and the darkness can never extinguish it." And I do love some good symbolism. I love it. And this verse is a great example of that. The light shines in the darkness, meaning Jesus. Jesus shines in the darkness. And darkness, really, it's all around us. And that darkness meaning sin, evil. But our Savior is stronger than that darkness. This evil and sin in the world we see, it can never extinguish the light that is our Savior. It can never get rid of Jesus or overpower him. He has conquered all darkness. And how amazing is that? Truly, if you sit and think about that, how amazing is it that our God and our loving Savior have overcome any darkness in this world? It's just a reminder to me, and I hope it is to you too, to be thankful for everything our Savior does. Every time he is there for you and me, every time he saves us, he has always been able to defeat any darkness, and he will always be able to.
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2: I know who I am in Christ. 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
2: 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And so from a distance, we're having to watch what he and his wife are going through and doing our best to try to keep in touch with them, offer what support we could from a distance. But we came to realize pretty quick that Gary was kind of the epitome for us of somebody who knew that their identity was in Christ.
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1: 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Hey, it's Abby here. Want to say thank you so much for being a part of the Life Songs family. Because of you, because of your generosity, we're able to celebrate almost half a century of sharing God's love together, broadcasting the good news of Jesus Christ. So from the bottom of all of our hearts here at Life Songs, thank you. We are so grateful for you today and every single day.

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1: It was like you were speaking to me again. Thank Life Songs for always encouraging me and being there. And y'all are wonderful in a lost world. And I cannot wait till Jesus comes back so it'll all be right.

God is good all the time. Hey, it's Abby here, and you are listening to Uplifting Life Songs. Hopefully you are having such a great day today. It is Thursday afternoon. I don't know about you, but I am ready for the weekend. Truly, Thursday kind of feels like Christmas Eve to me. You know, we are not hitting Friday yet. We're not hitting that Christmas day where we're looking forward to the weekend, but you know, it still does feel like Christmas Eve, right? Thursday, almost Friday, which means it is almost the weekend. Whether you're having a great Thursday, maybe it's not the best for you. I hope this good news story coming up will make it a little bit better. It's about a doctor. Actually, it's about this one guy who doctors gave him just 8 months to live. Yet years later, he is crossing the graduation stage with the doctor who never stopped believing that he would make it. And that good news story is coming up in today's good news story. So stick around right here to Uplifting Life Songs. Still trying.

0: Hey, Life Songs family, this is Mark from the North Shore. Tell me something good.
1: I'd be happy to tell you something good. Well, when 14-year-old named Dylan was diagnosed with stage 4 kidney cancer, the outlook was kind of heartbreaking. Doctors gave him just 8 months to live, so really heartbreaking. But God had completely other plans. Along the way, Dylan met a doctor named Mary Austin, an oncologist who became more than his doctor. Through 52 weeks of chemotherapy, she encouraged him, she prayed with him, and never let him lose hope. Dylan says she became like a second mom. And before treatment began, Dr. Austin made him a promise. If you make it to your high school graduation, I'll be there. After a long journey filled with prayers and tears and determination, Dylan beat cancer. I mean, come on, amazing. And when he walked across the graduation stage, Dr. Austin was right there, keeping the promise she made years before. And today, Dylan is cancer-free and looking ahead to the future. His mom, Lucy, says their family story is proof that kindness and faith and hope can carry people through life's darkest moments. It's a reminder that sometimes the greatest medicine isn't just what's in the treatment plan, it's the people who refuse to give up on you. That's today's good news story, right here on Uplifting Life Songs.
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4: 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I'm going to share a little bit about my new song, Revival. 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It starts with our heart, saying, God, I want to walk in purity. 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

0: On the night you're falling all to pieces, you can bring your lonely heart to Jesus. What if I told you that I believe it?
1: 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Hey, it's Abby here. And we all know with the back to school season comes school zones and carpools and classrooms and all those things. And whether your kids or maybe you yourself are going back to school, already have or will be soon, but we're praying for you. And you can join us as we pray for not just you, but all of our students here in the area and teachers and families. The Life Songs Prayer Schools are returning very, very soon. And this is where we get to pray for your school on the airwaves. So if you want to nominate your school to be a Life Songs Prayer School, well, then you can just head to our website, which is lifesongs.com, or you could text the word school to our phone number, which is 855-816-8581.

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0: 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Hey, it's Abby here. And we all know back to school time, it is basically here, right? This time of year, it comes with a lot of mixed emotions, let's be honest. Not just for parents, but for teachers and students alike. But no matter what you're feeling when that first school bell rings, we have got you covered, us here at Life Songs. And we would love to know what your best advice is for those heading back to class this year. 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We would love to hear from you on this Thursday afternoon. And here's some tip for you for the back-to-school survival time. So here's a tip, the back-to-school survival guide tip of the day. Mine today is to be friendly. It's the best way to make friends. It truly is. I know the first day of school can be really, really difficult sometimes, but being friendly can honestly help you make friends. Be kind. Ask for their name. Ask what their favorite thing to do is, their favorite hobby. And you never know, you might just make some of the closest friends you'll ever have in your life. So there you go. That is today's Life Songs Back to School Survival Guide tip of the day.
1: 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Should them be living?

0: You are listening to Uplifting Life Songs. Hey, it's Abby here. And hopefully you're having a great Thursday so far. I know I am talking with you. But you know, it is summer. And with summer, often feels it's very spacious, right? Very freeing. Longer days, lighter schedules, and just more room to honestly breathe, right? But then August arrives and the calendar begins filling up with so many different things, you know, new routines, school supplies appearing in stores everywhere, and just the slower pace of summer sadly starts to fade. Well, if you're grieving this change, you are not alone. Truly, you're not. I'm not even in school anymore, and I still feel that change. And it's okay to appreciate what summer gives you and still feel uncertain about what's coming up next. And Ecclesiastes 3 reminds us that there is a season for everything under heaven. Every season brings its own gifts, responsibilities, and opportunities. And summer may have offered rest and connection for you, and fall may bring new teachers, new friendships, hey, new meaningful conversations, and just new fresh ways for your family to grow together. And the change in season doesn't mean God is stepping away. The same God who met you in the quiet moments of summer is still present in the activity of fall. God is not limited by a school calendar or busy schedule or an unfamiliar chapter. He can use each one. So as summer winds down, maybe just take a moment to sit and be grateful, truly, because then you can welcome what's ahead. God wastes nothing, not the restful days behind you, not the growing days in front of you, and not the transition in between.
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2: And that would be a good, more neutral question to ask. Hey, do you know any of your friends who have been bullied online or who are really depressed about it?
3: This is Focus on the Family Minute with Sue Acuna about parents setting rules and limitations with your child's technology.
2: And then they can start talking about it, which gives you a chance to talk about what we should do if that ever happens to you. Mm. And like I said, it's hard to admit that you're being bullied, but even to come and say, I don't like what this person is saying. But also, parents need to monitor phone use. This is one of the hardest things for parents, is to not let them take their phone, their smartwatch, their iPad into the bedroom without some rules and some limitations. Yeah. You wouldn't let a stranger show up at your door, say, I want to go talk to your daughter in her bedroom. You wouldn't let that happen. But she can absolutely do that on her phone.
3: More from Sue Acuna and Cynthia Tobias on how you can properly monitor your child's time on social media and the internet at familyminute.org.
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0: This is Frank. Really enjoy listening to you guys every day. It's very uplifting.
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2: 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I love Life Songs. I listen to it every day. I couldn't go without it.

God is good all the time. Hey, it's Abby here, and you are listening to Uplifting Life Songs. Hopefully you are having an amazing Thursday so far. I do love me a Thursday, because Thursdays feel like we are almost into the weekend. It kind of just feels like that excitement that you get during Christmas Eve, right? That's kind of how I view Thursdays. It's Christmas Eve, basically. So hopefully you're having a great Thursday like I am. It is 4:06 right now on this Thursday afternoon. I'm curious if you have any plans this weekend. Maybe you already have your plans. You've been ready for them since Monday. I'd love to hear from you. You can call or text me at 855-816-8581. Or maybe you don't have plans at all, like myself. Well, I'd still love to hear from you. 855-816-8581 is our phone number where you can call or text me on this Thursday. I would love to hear from you on this Thursday afternoon.

0: You are listening to Uplifting Life Songs. Hey, it's Abby here. And have you ever wondered how long it actually takes to form a friendship? Like, actually form one? One that lasts a good amount of time? Well, research suggests that forming a friendship takes more time than many people actually expect. With casual friendships, they develop around 40 to 60 hours together. And close friendships often require more than, get this, 200 hours. That's, again, for close friendships. So one of your besties or someone that you just want to invite to your wedding, around 200 hours is probably how much time you've probably spent with them. 40 to 60 hours for casual friendships. And experts recommend spending time in familiar places if you want to form new friendships. Well, again, recommending to spend some time in familiar places and starting conversations and listening with curiosity if you want to make those new friends. Strong social relationships are linked to better mental and physical health too, and a longer life, so it's totally worth it to build and maintain close friendships. And I think this is good to know, especially with the back-to-school season coming up here right about now. So if you want to make any new close friends, it looks like that's how much time it might take. But definitely try to spend some time in familiar places, not just for you, but for them as well. And try having some nice conversations, because it could really go a long way.
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Hey, it's Abby here, and if you love root beer just as much as I do, well, today is your day. It's National Root Beer Float Day. I love that this is a thing. August 6th every year is National Root Beer Float Day. Whether you like it with vanilla ice cream or something else, it's National Root Beer Float Day. And fun fact, actually, about root beer floats, they're known as black cows. You can also order them like that. And the root beer float got its start in Colorado, which I had no idea, but it did. It was started in Colorado in a mining camp. Yeah, this guy named Frank J. Wisner of Cripple Creek, Colorado, gets the credit for inventing the black cow, a.k.a. the root beer float, way back in August of 1893. That is just insane, right? Well, for all those who love root beer just as much as I do, make sure you celebrate today by grabbing a root beer float in honor of National Root Beer Float Day.

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1: 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For me personally, today I am thankful for our listeners. We had one of our listeners come up today named Chantel. So big shout out to Chantel. Such a great time visiting with her, seeing her and telling us how much she loves Life Songs and what it means to her. It just makes your day. It really does make your day. And it does also show me how much Life Songs is a family, and I really, really do appreciate that. So that is what I'm thankful for, is all you listeners, specifically Chantel today, because I was able to see her. But yes, I'd also love to hear from you. What is something you are thankful for today? 855-816-8581. We'd love to hear from you on this Thankful Thursday.

fleur-de-lis or magnolias, we're flying a God is good all the time flag. You belong here. Uplifting life songs.

0: 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Hey, it's Abby here, and today's Life Songs uplifting word is coming from John chapter 1, verse 5. It says, "The light shines in the darkness, and the darkness can never extinguish it." I love some good symbolism, I really do, and this verse is a great example of that. The light shines in the darkness, meaning Jesus shines in the darkness. And darkness can mean, well, many different things. Darkness is all around us, sadly, you know, sin and evil. But our Savior, Jesus, is stronger than any of that darkness. The evil and sin in the world we see, it can never extinguish our light, the light. It can never get rid of Jesus or overpower him. He has overcome, he has conquered all darkness. And how amazing is that, really? If we pause, sit, reflect, think about that, that our God and our loving Savior have overcome any darkness in this world, gosh, it really is just a reminder to me, and I hope it is to you as well, to be thankful for everything our Savior does. Every time he's there for us, every time he saves us, he has always been able to defeat any darkness, and he will always be able to, now and forevermore.
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Hey, it's Abby here. I want to say thank you for being a part of the Life Songs family. 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

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Hey, it's Abby here, and you are listening to Uplifting Life Songs. Hopefully you are having an amazing Thursday afternoon / evening time so far. Hopefully it's about to get a little bit better, because I, Abby, the genius master, if you will, I know a lot of listeners call me that, believe it or not, want a real no, I am giving you the answer to tomorrow morning's Life Songs Genius Club question. 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

My name is Heather. First time I ever found Life Songs, I think I was living in Thibodeau. I remember just like turning on the radio, trying to find something. And y'all actually gave me a challenge for like a month, listen to nothing but Christian music. And it would make your like driving better. I had a little bit of road rage. So I did it. And I've been listening to Life Songs ever since.

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Hey, it's Abby here, and you know what time it is. It is time for our Genius Club answer. I, Abby, the Genius Master, I am giving you the answer to tomorrow morning's Life Songs Genius Club question. And I'm trying to get it right now because I guess I misplaced it. But I'm giving you the answer to tomorrow morning's Life Songs Genius Club question. And the answer is all of them. That is actually the answer, believe it or not. The answer for tomorrow's question is all of them. Which, it'll make a lot more sense once you hear the question. But the answer is all of them. So Josh from Life Songs Morning Show asking you a question tomorrow around 8:10. You're already doing the genius thing listening to Life Songs because, again, I'm giving you the answer. And that answer is all of them. And once again, that's going to make more sense once you hear the question. But one more time, the answer to tomorrow morning's Life Songs Genius Club question is all of them.

0: 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Hey, it's Abby here, and back to school season is upon us. Believe it or not, I feel like the summer went by just like that, in a blink of an eye, because now we're back to school season, and we have your tips. We'd love to hear from you. You can send in your encouragement, your tips, your advice, even some funny things to do before going back to school. And again, any encouragement or advice for those going back to school, whether it's students, teachers, or parents, all of them. We'd love to hear what you have to say to them. 855-816-8581. Here's my back-to-school survival guide tip for today, and it's just to be friendly, because it's the best way to make friends. And you can be friendly many different ways. Be very, very kind. You can make sure you give a compliment like, hey, love your new backpack, love your hair, whatever it might be, an extra pudding cup. Hey, that might score you a lunch, friend. So there you go. There's just a few things you can do. And just make sure you be friendly, because it truly is the best way to make friends. And that's today's Life Songs Back to School Survival Guide Tip of the Day.
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That's Forrest Frank with OK right here on Uplifting Life Songs. Hey, it's Abby. And hopefully you're having a great Thursday afternoon slash evening time. Whether it's going well or whether it's not, I hope it's about to be a little bit better with this good news story coming up. It's about a boy who was given not that many months to live. And doctors gave him that, you know, small amount of time. But years later, he is doing something that doctors could not believe. But there is one doctor who never stopped believing in him. And that is coming up in today's good news story, coming up in just a little bit. So stick around because it's a good one. Keep listening right here to Uplifting Life Songs.

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0: G'day to you, Life Songs. It is Luke here with Bikini Country, and I need you to tell me something good.
1: I'd be happy to tell you something good today. Well, when 14-year-old named Dylan was diagnosed with stage 4 kidney cancer, the outlook was heartbreaking. Doctors gave him just 8 months to live, but I promise it gets better because God, he had other plans. Along the way, Dylan met Dr. Mary Austin, an oncologist who became much more than his doctor. Through 52 weeks of chemotherapy, she encouraged him, she prayed with him, and never let him lose hope. Dylan says she became like a second mom. Before treatment began, Dr. Austin made him a promise. If you make it to your high school graduation, I'll be there. After a long journey filled with prayers, tears, and determination, Dylan beat cancer. How amazing is that? And when he walked across the graduation stage, Dr. Austin was right there, keeping the promise she made years before. Today, Dylan again is cancer-free and looking ahead to the future. His mom, Lucy, says their family story is proof that kindness, faith, and hope can carry people through life's darkest moments. It's a reminder that sometimes the greatest medicine isn't just what's in the treatment plan, it's the people who refuse to give up on you. That's today's good news story, right here on Uplifting Life Songs.
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4: Hello, everyone. Welcome to the broadcast today. I'm happy that you're with us. We're talking about the experiment of self-governance, and it's all based upon the beautiful truth called liberty, that every one of us have been given liberty within the kingdom of God. But as American citizens, you have been granted this great gift called liberty. You can make the choices of your life without having to fear any type of punishment of coming because you're living out of your own convictions. So Proverbs chapter 12, verse 24 says, "The diligent hands will rule, but laziness ends up in forced labor." Now, one of the things that we see over and over again within our culture is this struggle that the American system has with liberty. Liberty is always in a struggle against socialism or communism. There are these isms that are in the earth. And so what we want, liberty wants to provide to all of us, is the ability to choose your outcome. And so the word says that diligent hands, those who are righteous and you work according to the wisdom of God, the truth of God, the love of God, where you trust the outcome of God's kingdom within your life. It's one of the, I guess, the great challenges that we all face, without a doubt, is the simple fact that the Lord has made things easy for us, but they are different than the normal way of the human thinking. So we have a way of reasoning as sinful man. We're broken. We like putting it this way. We're broken, busted, and sometimes we're just disgusted with life. But at some point, salvation brings us clarity where we're capable of now diving into the truths of God and reordering our thoughts and knowing how the kingdom of God operates. Instead of hatred, we love. Instead of bitterness or anger, we respond differently, and we trust that the system of God works. You know, in our life, we've seen it just over and over again, just even recently with a grandchild who was suffering through some illnesses. The normal procedure is just medical. You go through the medical world, and thank God for the medical world. But they're limited. They don't know everything. But the Lord, who is the great physician, he knows everything. So at some point, we just had to just stop. And we had to redirect our attention to the one who could give us a word of wisdom to know how to overcome this situation. So we took out the anointing oil, and we anointed this young baby with the oil of, we call it the oil of, you know, prayer, but the oil of salvation. And we prayed the prayer of faith, and we asked God for a word of wisdom. The truth that happened, in all honesty, is within about a 1 hour span from that moment, things turned right for us. And all of a sudden, a word came to my daughter about something that she could do, and she did it. And the result was a change. Everything changed to our good. So this is why the word says the diligent will rule. But if you're lazy, you will be forced into labor. And none of us want that. So we're here to encourage you today. Come on, there's a system. It's called the Kingdom of God. Live within it.
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Hey, it's Abby here, and back to school season is here as well, which is crazy, right? School zones, carpools, classrooms, school supplies, it's all happening. 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

0: You are listening to Uplifting Life Songs. Hey, it's Abby here. And summer, we all know it's sadly kind of ending right now, but the season of summer often feels very spacious, right? With longer days, lighter schedules, and more room to breathe. But then, this month, August. August arrives and the calendar begins to fill up, right? With new routines. They're forming and school supplies are appearing in every single store, it seems. And the slower pace of summer just starts to fade, sadly. Well, if you're grieving that change, you're not alone. I mean, I'm not even in school anymore, and I can feel that change. And it's okay to appreciate what summer gave you and still feel uncertain about what comes next. Ecclesiastes 3 reminds us that there is a season for everything under heaven. Every season brings its own gifts, responsibilities, and opportunities. And summer may have given you the option to rest and feel more connection. And fall may bring new teachers, new friendships, new meaningful conversations, and new ways for your family to grow together. The change in season doesn't mean that God is stepping away, because that same God who met you in the quiet moments of summer is already present in the busyness of fall. He's not limited by a school calendar or a schedule or unfamiliar chapter. He can use each one. So as summer winds down, take a moment to just sit and be grateful, and then welcome what's ahead. Because God wastes nothing, not the restful days behind you and not the growing days in front of you, and definitely not the transition in between. There is purpose in this upcoming new season, and God will definitely meet you and me in it.
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Hey, it's Abby here, and you are listening to Uplifting Life Songs. Hopefully you are having a great Thursday evening. We are almost to Friday, almost to the weekend, and that is some good news, right? Well, I just want to say thank you really quickly for being a part of this Life Songs family, and thank you so much for choosing to share hope by supporting Life Songs. You, your generosity, your giving, it makes a huge difference because together we're sharing the much needed message of God's goodness every single day to Southeast Louisiana and beyond. So truly, thank you for making that possible for 47 years. We could not do this without you. So again, from the bottom of all of our hearts here at Life Songs, thank you. We are so grateful for you today and every single day.

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1: This is Michael. I work over here at Nolan Sports in Hammond. We have a radio. The only music station that actually plays in the store is this station. I kid you not. The customers come in, and they're like, I can't believe y'all are playing Christian music in the store. And we're like, yeah, of course. So many people, it's just so uplifting to listen to it all day. We don't even turn the radio off. It stays on 24 hours a day, 7 days a week, all the time.

0: You are listening to Uplifting Life Songs. Hey, it's Abby here, and today's Life Songs uplifting word is coming from John chapter 1, verse 5. And it says, "The light shines in the darkness, and the darkness can never extinguish it." I love some good symbolism, and this verse is a great example of that symbolism. The light, it shines in the darkness, meaning Jesus, our Savior, shines in the darkness. And darkness is all around us. You know, sin and evil, believe it or not, it really is all around us. But our Savior is so much stronger than any of that darkness. And that is the good news right there. This evil and sin in the world that we see, it can never extinguish our light, the light, Jesus. It can never get rid of Jesus or overpower him. He has conquered all darkness. And how amazing is that, really? If we pause, if we stop, reflect, and think about that, how amazing is it that our God and our loving Savior has overcome any darkness in the world? It's just a reminder to me, and I hope it is for you as well, to be thankful for everything our Savior does. Every time he is there for you and for me, every time he saves us, he has always been able to defeat any darkness, and he will always be able to. If you felt encouraged and uplifted by this verse like I have, then you can share it with others, and you can do that by heading to our Facebook page or our Instagram. Or you can sign up for the daily uplifting email. And this is where you get the Life Songs uplifting word every day in your email inbox. 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Well, that's it for me. I'm heading out for the day. But don't worry, I will be back tomorrow at 2 p.m. Have a great rest of your Thursday, everybody. We are almost done with the week. Keep listening right here to Uplifting Life Songs.
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2: The numbers are staggering. Nearly 5,000 Christians are killed each year for their faith. This figure comes from the 2026 World Watch List, compiled by Open Doors, the most widely cited annual assessment of Christian persecution. And it's only getting worse. The death toll, while shocking, is not the only horror believers in Christ are up against. Nearly 400 million Christians worldwide face high levels of persecution, not only violence, but surveillance, church closures, and imprisonment. Here in 21st century America, we've yet to experience violent levels of persecution, and we've seen virtually no martyrdom. But one day, we might. And if that day comes, if you're given the ultimatum to renounce your faith or die for it, the question you'll have to ask yourself is this: do I love God more than my own life? Here's what Jesus said in Matthew chapter 16. "If anyone desires to come after me, let him deny himself and take up his cross and follow me. For whoever desires to save his life will lose it, but whoever loses his life for my sake will find it." Hi, I'm Philip Keller, and you're listening to Cornerstone Connection with Pastor Gary Hamrick. Coming your way next, he was a man full of faith and power, a deacon in the very first church, and a man who loved God more than his own life. His story comes your way next as Pastor Gary continues his teaching series from the book of Acts. From Cornerstone Chapel in Leesburg, Virginia, here's Pastor Gary Hamrick with today's Cornerstone Connection, a martyr's example.
3: Acts chapter 6 and 7. As I've been mentioning in our journey through the book of Acts, if you've been here, the book of Acts is somewhat like a book of firsts because it introduces us to some things for the very first time. In chapter 1, we have the first time that ministry was entrusted completely to men and women after Christ ascended back into heaven. In chapter 2, the first time that the Holy Spirit was poured out upon all flesh. First time the gifts of the Spirit were in operation. First time that an evangelical message was preached, and the first time that converts got saved in the early church. In chapter 3, it's the first miracle of the early church, the healing of a lame man. In chapter 4, we looked at the first opposition to the early church by the critics and the skeptics and the unbelievers. In chapter 5, we looked at a very sobering passage, the first judgment of the early church when God took out Ananias and Sapphira for their sin of lying and deceiving. Today, we're going to look at chapter 6 and 7, It's the first martyr of the early church. His name is Stephen. Stephen was one of the seven original deacons that were hand-selected by the apostles to help with the daily ministry as the needs of the early church started to increase. You know, the church grew numerically, but where you had numerical growth, you also had growth in human need. And the apostles wanted to devote themselves to the Word of God and prayer, but they didn't want people to be neglected. So they raised up deacons. The Greek word is diakonos. It means literally a minister or a servant. The early church selected deacons. They were not intended, and still today, deacons are not intended to be part of the leadership of a church, but they are to be a supporting aspect as lay ministers and servants to help meet the needs of a growing congregation. And I'm very thankful for our care team that we have here at Cornerstone, who are modeled after the qualification for deacons. Our care team here at Cornerstone just helps support the pastors in ministering to the body of Christ here at Cornerstone Chapel. And so the list of the original seven deacons is given to us in chapter 6 in verse 5. And the first on the list of these original seven was Stephen. And he is described as a man in chapter 6, verse 8, as full of faith and power. And his faith will certainly be tested here as he is hauled before the Jewish ruling council. Think of it like a Supreme Court, where false charges have been trumped up against him, and he has to defend himself before this court. And so pick it up with me here in Acts chapter 6. I'll start at verse 8, and we'll read into chapter 7. Acts 6, verse 8 says, "And Stephen, full of faith and power, did great wonders and signs among the people. And then there arose some from what is called the synagogue of the freedmen, Cyrenians, Alexandrians, and those from Cilicia and Asia, disputing with Stephen. And they were not able to resist the wisdom and the spirit by which he spoke. And then they secretly induced men to say, 'We have heard him speak blasphemous words against Moses and God.' And they stirred up the people, the elders and the scribes. And they came upon him, seized him, and brought him to the council. They also set up false witnesses who said, 'This man does not cease to speak blasphemous words against his holy place and the law. For we have heard him say that this Jesus of Nazareth will destroy this place and change the customs which Moses delivered to us.' And all who sat in the council looked steadfastly at him, saw his face as the face of an angel." Now, what's happening here is the glory of God is coming upon him as he's being insulted and falsely accused by these witnesses. And he's having to testify before this council. The glory of God is beginning to be manifest on him. And chapter 7, look at verse 1. "Then the high priest said, 'Are these things so?'" So now here's Stephen's opportunity. What's your defense against these charges? And in response to that question, "Are these things so?" Stephen launches into 1,100 years of Jewish history. 1,100 years. He summarizes 1,100 years of Jewish history. That's chapter 7. Now, it's a long chapter. It's 60 verses. Okay? I'm not going to read all of it. You're welcome. But I am going to read a considerable amount of it because you have to understand the conversation and the context. So take a look, chapter 7, verse 2. "And he said," Stephen speaks up, "Brethren and fathers, listen. The God of glory appeared to our father Abraham when he was in Mesopotamia, before he dwelt in Haran, and said to him, 'Get out of your country and from your relatives and come to a land that I will show you.'" And then jump down to verse 17. "But when the time of the promise drew near, which God had sworn to Abraham, the people grew and multiplied in Egypt, till another king arose who did not know Joseph. This man dealt treacherously with our people and oppressed our forefathers, making them expose their babies so that they might not live. At this time, Moses was born and was well pleasing to God, and he was brought up in his father's house for 3 months. But when he was set out, Pharaoh's daughter took him away and brought him up as her own son. And Moses was learned in all the wisdom of the Egyptians and was mighty in words and deeds." Jump to verse 44. Stephen continuing to speak, he says, "Our fathers had the tabernacle of witness in the wilderness as he appointed, instructing Moses to make it, according to the pattern that he had seen, which our fathers, having received it in turn, also brought with Joshua into the land possessed by the Gentiles, whom God drove out before the face of our fathers until the days of David, who found favor before God and asked to find a dwelling for the God of Jacob. But Solomon built him a house. However, the Most High does not dwell in temples made with hands, as the prophet says, 'Heaven is my throne and earth is my footstool. What house will you build for me, says the Lord? Or what is the place of my rest? Has my hand not made all these things?'" Now pause there for a moment. If Stephen had stopped at this point, it would have gone better for him. I'm not saying he should have stopped. I'm just saying had he stopped at this point, the hearers would have been maybe, you know, insulted a little bit, like, "You've been patronizing us by revisiting 1,100 years of our history from Abraham to Solomon. We get it, okay? We're Jews like you. You don't have to remind us of our own history." But he didn't stop there. And he ends up being just overwhelmed with a boldness of the Holy Spirit, and he lets them have it with both barrels. Verse 51. He calls them, "You stiff-necked and uncircumcised in heart and ears." Okay, well, now we're not so happy, right? He says, "You always resist the Holy Spirit as your fathers did, so do you. Which of the prophets did your fathers not persecute? And they killed those who foretold the coming of the Just One," meaning Jesus, "of whom you now have become the betrayers and murderers, who have received the law by the direction of angels and have not kept it." That's what he says. Next verse, verse 54. "When they heard these things, they were cut to the heart, and they gnashed at him with their teeth. But he, being full of the Holy Spirit, gazed into heaven and saw the glory of God and Jesus standing at the right hand of God, and said, 'Look, I see the heavens opened and the Son of Man standing at the right hand of God.' And then they cried out with a loud voice, stopped their ears, and ran at him with one accord. And they cast him out of the city and stoned him. And the witnesses laid down their clothes at the feet of a young man named Saul." Okay? His Hebrew given name is Shaul, Saul. This will later be the Apostle Paul. Jesus changes his name, but this is the first time we're introduced to him there. And he's giving acceptance to this whole thing. Verse 59. "And they stoned Stephen as he was calling on God and saying, 'Lord Jesus, receive my spirit.' And then he knelt down and cried out with a loud voice, 'Lord, do not charge them with this sin.' And when he had said this, he fell asleep." Now, circle in your Bibles, "fell asleep." That is a euphemism of the early church. It means death. But they didn't like to say the word death because death has a finality to it, right? In your ears, like when somebody dies, it's like it's all over. But for a believer, it's not over. And so they softened the definition by referring to death as falling asleep. But make no mistake about it, Stephen was martyred here. He was killed and he died in defense of the gospel of Jesus Christ. For the believer, death is only a transition, not a destination. We leave this earth and we go to be with the Lord. And Stephen was taken into the presence of the Lord because he stood his ground for what he believed, and they killed him for it. Let's pause here and pray, and then we'll talk about this today. Lord, thank you for your love and your grace in our lives. Give us the kind of strength and boldness that Stephen had, that we would be good witnesses for you in our day, never shrinking back, always being faithful. This is our prayer, Lord. Help us, we ask in Jesus' name. And everybody said, amen.
4: 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Well, in Acts chapter 7, Stephen gives his defense, which includes more than 1,000 years of Jewish history. He had 3 points he wanted to get across, and Pastor Gary Hamrick shares them with us now as we continue today's message.
3: Well, the reason when Stephen gives his defense that he recalls 1,100 years of Jewish history is because he is trying to make a point with those who have accused him in front of this Jewish ruling council. So he revisits 1,100 years of Jewish history, and I'm going to summarize chapter 7 in the 3 points that he was trying to make with one final point. The 3 things he was trying to say was, remember our patriarchs, that's verses 2 through 19. He talked about Abraham, he mentions Isaac, Jacob, and Joseph. And he respects them, and he says, you know, this is our heritage. He's a Jew too, so he respects the patriarchs. Then he moves from the patriarchs and he talks about the prophets between verses 20 to 43, and he highlights the greatest of the prophets to them, which is Moses. He talks about Moses between those verses. And then finally, he talks about a place, verses 44 to 50. He talks about the temple. He moves from how Moses was given a pattern by God to build a tabernacle, which was just a tent. It was a mobile sanctuary that Joshua carried into the promised land, but that David had a heart for building a permanent dwelling for God in Jerusalem. And yet David couldn't because his hands had shed blood as a warrior. So God said, your son Solomon can build it. David gave the plans to Solomon, and Solomon, the third king of Israel, the son of David, was the one who actually built the house for God. And so this is Stephen's defense. He says, you know what? We have much to be thankful for concerning our heritage. Our patriarchs, the prophets, and this beautiful place, because the temple had not yet been destroyed. He says, we have much to be thankful for. What a wonderful heritage, the patriarchs, the prophets, and this place. He says, but none of those things can save you. This is his point. He's reviewing their own history because he says, all of those things were pointing us to and prophetically directing us to the ultimate one who would come to save us from our sins. So he said, salvation is not found in the patriarchs, not found in the prophets, not found in a place. It is found in a person, the Lord Jesus Christ, the Messiah. Yeshua HaMashiach, the Messiah. This is his point. But yet he goes on and he says, but unfortunately, you all killed him. Just like our forefathers killed the prophets before him who were foretelling about the Messiah. You guys, you have blood on your hands. Because as much as you're coming against me for what I'm saying in telling you the good news of Jesus, you're really coming against him. He was killed. He rose again. He ascended back into heaven. And you're doing the same thing that your forefathers did to the prophets before him. And that's when they heard this, verse 54, it says they were cut to the heart. They were cut to the heart. That's a statement that means they came under conviction. Unfortunately, when they came under conviction, they didn't respond with humility. They responded with hostility. There's always a choice. When you and I get under conviction, we can either humble ourselves and get right, or we can be hostile and angry and defensive. That's how they were. Hostile, angry, defensive. And it says, and they also, they gnashed at him with their teeth. Now, that's an expression in Jewish literature that means they were angry. They were filled with rage. They would literally grind their teeth and growl. When they were upset, like, grinding their teeth. Now, I saw this firsthand several years ago. I was asked to do a funeral. There was a young lady in our church who was Jewish, and she got saved. She believed in Jesus as Messiah. And her mom, it was a single mom, also got saved, got very deathly sick, and ended up dying, the mom. And so the daughter came to me and asked if I would speak at her mom's funeral. And she says to me, now listen, you know, we're Jewish. We come from a long line of Jewish family members. And so we're going to have Jewish friends and family members at the funeral. That's all that's going to be there. But I want you to preach Jesus. This is what she says to me. Okay. So I'm like, all right. You know, I always get a free pass when it's a funeral and somebody says, this is what I want you to say. Fine. I don't care who's going to get offended here. I'm going to honor you. This is the funeral of your loved one. And so I launch right into Jesus, halfway through talking about Jesus. I start to hear this growling, this murmuring. And I looked out on the audience and people literally were going like this with their mouth. It's like, I thought I was going to be martyred right there. Like, I'm going down. I'm going to have another funeral. It's going to be mine right here today. Well, I live to tell about it. Here I am. So no big deal. But I saw it firsthand, friends. Like, this is something that when they get enraged, this was a common expression. They would grind their teeth. And it also says here that they covered their ears. They're hearing what Stephen's saying. They cover their ears, grinding their teeth like little children, like la, la, la, la, la, la, la, la, la. You know, that's what they're doing. And then they charge at Stephen and they drag him out of the city because we don't want to kill somebody in the city. We don't want a bloodbath inside. So we're going to take him outside the city gates, and they stone him to death. They kill him. And Stephen's example challenges me with three questions, and I pose them to you. Here's question number one. Do I love God more than my own life? In a similar situation, would I be as faithful? Because that's what a martyr is. A martyr is one who loves God more than his or her own life and is prepared to die if necessary because of a greater love for God than one's own life. And please don't believe the more modern, twisted idea of a martyr, which in our day, more recently, is defined as one who kills others by committing suicide in order to advance a cause. That's not being a martyr. They're called martyrs, but that's not a martyr. That's murder. You think about just even in our own recent history, Japanese kamikaze pilots, 3,800 of them died in suicide attacks on Allied naval vessels in the closing stages of the Pacific Campaign in World War II. Those 3,800 Japanese kamikaze pilots who nosedived their planes and committed suicide killed in the process almost twice as many naval personnel. More than 7,000 Navy personnel died because of those 3,800 Japanese kamikaze pilots. They aren't really martyrs. They're called that, but not really. Or, for example, a Palestinian woman who straps explosives around her waist and then detonates herself in a crowd of Jews. 171 such attacks, suicide attacks, have been carried out in Israel since the 1990s, killing more than 800 and injuring more than 950. But they're not martyrs, suicide bombers. Or Islamic terrorists who commit jihad. Thousands have died on our own soil. We know this. And some around the world refer to them as martyrs because they were advancing their cause by killing themselves and in the process killing many others. But there's a difference between being a murderer and a martyr. A martyr, a real martyr, is one who is killed because of his or her faith. Not one who kills himself or herself on behalf of his faith or her faith, trying to advance their own agenda. You are killed. You don't kill yourself. A martyr is one who is killed because of their faith, not one who takes their own life to advance their faith. Second century historian, Christian historian Tertullian once said that the blood of the martyrs is the seed of the church. And it's true. The church has survived, and we are here today thanks to thousands who have gone before us, laying down their lives, starting with Stephen, the first martyr, in defense of the gospel of Jesus Christ. And by the way,

0: All right? If somebody says to you, would you be willing to die for the idea that maybe Elvis is still alive? Really? No. Okay? Why? Because no one's going to die for a hoax. Nobody's going to die for a lie. So at the last minute, at the very least, in the first century, Christians would have said, I'm just kidding. Like, we never really did see him rise from the dead, so I just don't want to die. No, these people were laying down their lives. They were literally dismembered, crucified, tortured, because they knew that Jesus was worth dying for, because the claims of Jesus and the resurrection of Jesus are true.
1: Throughout human history, many have died for a lie they believed to be true. But people don't die for a lie they know to be false. And that's what Stephen and the early disciples would have had to do. Die for a lie they knew to be false. Just one more piece of compelling evidence for the resurrection of Jesus Christ. The book of Acts is a fast-paced recounting of how the Holy Spirit empowers the apostles to spread the gospel of Jesus Christ. It traces the explosive growth of the early church, highlighting key moments such as the day of Pentecost, the persecution of the disciples, and the Apostle Paul's three missionary journeys. There's so much going on, and to help you digest it all, we've put together a great study guide that goes hand in hand with Pastor Gary's series from the Book of Acts. 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
0: If you notice in this final speech that Stephen gives, even as he's hauled out of the city and stoned to death, his final words as he was being stoned to death was a prayer of forgiveness for his persecutors. In verse 60 of your Bibles, it says, "Then he knelt down and cried out with a loud voice, 'Lord, do not charge them with this sin.'" And when he had said this, he fell asleep, he died. The final words off his lips were to ask God to have mercy on his killers.
1: That's next time as Pastor Gary Hamrick continues his message, A Martyr's Example. Now for Pastor Gary and all of us at Cornerstone Connection, I'm Philip Keller saying God bless you and thanks for listening today. Cornerstone Connection is a production of Cornerstone Chapel, Leesburg, Virginia.

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From Jesus' point of view, religion's no virtue at all. Religion is, of all the things you can be, religious is probably, from Jesus' point of view, the worst thing you can be. Now, we'll see as we go on, I think, why that's the case and why he evangelizes religious people in a very different way than you and I probably do, in a very different way than he evangelizes sinful people. Now, I use that term loosely because one thing we do know, how many people are sinful? Everybody. Yeah. But you know what? Everybody doesn't see it that way. And the people that don't see it that way are religious people.

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1: This past week, as I was reading scripture for the Tuesday night Bible study on a biblical assessment of Catholicism, I was struck by something that I hadn't seen before or thought about very much. And that was that Jesus used two completely different styles of evangelism.